0: just a really, really good day. And when you're talking about a game that may be the fourth or fifth best game on the slate, it used to be because you could pick up a Khalil Mack somewhere. We talked about after the draft how so much of that has sort of boiled up to the very top of the not only the Power Four, but then the SEC and the Big Ten. So it's easier to watch all the best players now. You can do that tomorrow for sure. We've got Wyatt Fulton joining us. Tide 100.9 in Tuscaloosa. Last 2 weeks, Alabama was losing at the half to a good Kentucky team, a better Kentucky team than Kentucky's been. They were losing at the half. And last week at home, they were down 15 to a Florida State team that was bad enough that Bama eventually put 50 on them. So South Carolina comes in, and I mean, that roster, that program, it's got to be tight as a drum right now. They're making diamonds, I promise you. And they're rolling into Tuscaloosa. Keelon Russell, not perfect. He can get there. Everything that he needs to correct, take more snaps, son. Just, what should I do different? Play. Just play. You've played this much, play more. That's it. That's a winner, no doubt. Russell Smith, good friend of ours, Fox Sports Knoxville, The Drive, 3 to 6 every afternoon up there. We're going to have him on. Texas and I told you Texas, Tennessee going to kick the thing off early tomorrow. Unbelievable game. They've only played three times. The most recent, they're all in Cotton Bowls. Most recent time was January of 1969. So way overdue. You think even if you weren't real ambitious in your schedule making, you'd run across each other every, I don't know, half century? You're playing bowls every year. Hadn't happened. Faison Brandon. If that really was a quarterback battle, God bless George McIntyre. Like, that's old school. I guess I'll sit on the bench and wait my turn. If that really was a battle, and I don't know that it was beyond just the formality of Faison ain't played, let's get him some more work before we declare anything. But the kid's been scintillating. And a big part of the run game, some of it has been intentional. Some of it's been him taking off, but some of it's been intentional. And you know Josh Heupel, what he wants to do. Run the ball, no doubt. Jake Crane, close personal friend, Crane and Company. On Three, you can get Crane and Cone there every single day in the digital space again. On Three. When I say I'm asking a question about an SEC stud I never expected to, there is a specific reason I'm doing that. If we get in the Wayback Machine to September of 2013, it's a notable game. It was an evening game in Baton Rouge, and Jeremy Hill had an unbelievable night. And the truth was, it was kind of, sort of, just a Jeremy Hill night. But it was unbelievable. Bad weather for both teams. Horrible footing. Like, it was out there for both squads. And LSU dealt with it, and they put a number. They got out early. Auburn lost a receiver to an injury. And so it was a tough scene, and LSU cashed in on it. LSU 35, Auburn 21. That was the final that night. Jeremy Hill, 25 carries, 184 yards and 3 touchdowns. Now, I said that was a top-end Jeremy Hill game. It was kind of just a Jeremy Hill game. It really was. If you look at some of his other performances, not so super unusual for him to be around the 250-yard mark, multiple touchdowns, etc. The rest of that season had 157 yards, 2 touchdowns against Mississippi State, had 121 yards and a score against Florida, 143 yards, 2 touchdowns. Now, that was against Furman. Was it padding stats? I don't know. He had 145 yards and 5 catches against Arkansas. And then in the bowl game, this was not just a Jeremy Hill game. This was an unusually just like top shelf sort of thing, but it still is in the vein. 28 carries in a bowl game. 28 carries, 216 yards. Pair of scores, LSU beat Iowa 21-14. That was Jeremy Hill. It was notable because that was the only team to beat Auburn that year, and they evolved and got a whole lot better. Well, so did Jeremy Hill. I'm not saying that Harlan Berry has to be Jeremy Hill, but the question I'm asking about this SEC stud that I never expected to, is Harlan Berry a special teams guy? Because to this point, it looks like Harlan Berry may be a special teams guy, and I don't think that we live in that world. When I say I'm asking that for one specific reason, it's because when I say we got a question about an SEC stud, see, he hasn't the stud part. He hasn't been a stud yet. He has confirmed that he can run real fast. He's confirmed that he has pretty good hands. He's confirmed that he's next level X, Y, and Z, you know, in the Southeastern Conference. He's confirmed all of that stuff, but just it's almost like a snow globe. You know, you've got the blizzard out in Aspen, but you got a snow globe. You just kind of shake it and you see it for a minute. That's been Harlan Berry. He's been a snow globe so far. And a few times they've shaken it up. Oh, okay, that's Harlan Berry. But to this point, no. And with Dylan Jones, I mean, I thought it was going to. He's the last half of 2025, he started, I want to say, 5 or 6 games. And in that half season about, this is a true freshman. Now, a true freshman with a lot of skill. True freshman with quicks, you know, true freshman, all of this stuff. He got close to 500 yards, and he got involved in the passing game, and you thought, all right, this is that next level stuff. This is a guy that Lane's going to want to make a priority of when he comes in to recruit and retain Harlan Berry, and you wind up doing that with Caden Durham as well. Harlan Berry, 5-star recruit, number one player in Louisiana, number one running back in the entire class. I never thought that I would be asking, is he a special teams guy? To this point, he's played 12 offensive snaps. He's got 5 carries for 11 yards. So that's Harlan Berry so far. I don't believe he's a special teams guy. I don't believe that. And I won't until I see the conference slate get to about, I don't know, Halloween or so. It's September 25th. They've played 3 games. Dylan Jones, he real good. Stacy Gage has said, I'll take some carries. Oh, okay. I wasn't expecting that. And I know 2 other guys who weren't, Berry and Durham. But I know what I have seen with him. It's been a teacup. It was a thimble. Then it was a tablespoon. Now it's a teacup. Like, I've seen some of it. Well, it's not a teacup anymore. He's been a special team. Like, that's what I see. Because I know he can run fast in a straight line, so let's put him on returns, I guess. Do you know who doesn't need help with returns? LSU. They got Trey Wilson. Did y'all see his number? He had 2 catches for, I don't know, 6 yards last week. Anything wrong with Trey? No, they got a bunch of receivers, and unless Sam Levitt's dealing it out on every pass, they brought in like 8 kids through the transfer. There's still just one football. And Dylan Jones been producing. Absolutely, that kid has. But until we get into that final month and you peel the page off and you go, all right, November 1st, entering the final month of the regular season, I will believe what Harlan Berry is. Roles have been defined. They should be, at least. I promise you. Playing time, the depth chart, snap counts, all right, that's different. That stuff will still be in flux in November, but it's going to be because of performance. It's going to be because, and I mean, like, you fumble twice, I may not talk to you. I may not look at you the rest of the season if you fumble twice. So who gets the ball, playing time, snap counts, all of that stuff, that is in flux. But it's not because the roles haven't been defined. It's going to be because of performances. It's going to be because of injury, fatigue, who the opponent is. Who do we got? 1AA squad. All right, well, the sort of injured running back, he's being at the end of the season. He doesn't play. All those variables stay in play, and that's forever. That includes a bowl game. All of those variables stay in play. What's my role? Okay, I'm going to make you a promise. No running back in SEC history has ever walked into the coach's office before week 10. Coach, what's my role on the team? That's not the question he's at. Dude knows his role by then. Now, Harlan Berry hasn't been an impact player in any consistent game-to-game way at all. And the reality is, he's a good candidate to look at. And I do this every week. It's the reason I got Harlan Berry on my mind. Someone I know there is a bigger role, and not just, hey, he can do more, he can turn a few more shovels of dirt. I'm not talking, who can change a game? Like, who's been on the side of a milk carton, but he's good enough this weekend, somebody flies a helicopter over the stadium, pushes Harlan Berry out, and all of a sudden he has the kind of, you're like, oh, who's good enough to do that? That hadn't been Harlan Berry. He could have that role tomorrow night versus Texas A&M. I don't think it'll be a Jeremy Hill game. I don't think it'll be 28 carries and 5 catches. I don't think. It almost certainly won't be what most of us thought a Harlan Berry game would be, at least by now. But he is a wild card for that one night. He's the hot hand. It's a dozen touches, 2 scores, changes the game. He absolutely can do that. Another reason I wanted to bring this up is I promise you I'd be saying that about Terry Bussey as the equal and opposite with Texas A&M. Terry Bussey not playing tomorrow or any Saturday the rest of this season. Harlan Berry is. Jamarion Morrow, he's on the injury report. That kid that last week I was like, hey, keep an eye on this kid. You can just watch a kid and you're like, he can do it. And Jamarion Morrow is, I believe, questionable. Ashton Bethel-Roman, he is some degree of questionable, or maybe he's out as well. Like, I'm looking for my wild cards, and Bethel-Roman's more than that, but I'm looking for the, like, who's the player? Always looking at that 2-deep, 3-deep going, who's good enough that he could have emerged by now? He just hasn't. Harlan Berry is that chance, and at Texas A&M, like, the two most likely I want to pick aren't going to be part of the mix, and maybe a third as well, so... It's another reason. It's not a cinder block. It's a little stone that I'm putting on the side of the scale for LSU tomorrow night. And if it's not tomorrow night versus Texas A&M, at some point, I believe before we get to the end of October, we'll have more of an idea of what the role for Harlan is. Now, he can't be a special teams guy. That cannot be his role. It could start tomorrow night where he's got a lot more than that. All right, we're going to take a short break and jump into this next.
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7: Need to adjust our verbiage a little bit. And it's become blatantly true, but we need to adjust the verbiage. There has always been, and I've said it, there has always been a phrase that we all, I want to say it's always been true. What we were meaning was always true, but it didn't have a lot of value. That's the problem. And I will use Jordan-Hare Stadium as the example because it's in play tomorrow. Jordan-Hare Stadium, what a tough place to play. Well, when the team is good, yeah. 2013, that was the flex play. Do y'all remember 12-game schedule? The flex play was you would have 8 home games. You have 4 conference home, 4 on the road, and then you just, now what? Non-conference, we ain't going on the road. We're having 4 at home. Auburn was 8-0 at home. 2014, they were 6-1 at home. In 2019, which was the last season that Auburn played a full slate with Gus Malzahn, Auburn was 6-1 at home. And Auburn fans were not happy. Well, the next year, the COVID weirdness, where you talk about getting something wrong, I thought everybody was going to have a free space in 2020. And then Wake Forest fired their hoops coach, and I was like, everybody has to leave campus, including Danny Manning. Like, it basically came in the same breath as, yeah, we're shutting down campus. They fired their basket. I was like, all right, maybe I'm wrong. So Gus Malzahn, even in the weirdness of COVID, do you know what Auburn's home record was? In the year they fired him, and there was, I don't know, this airborne killer in there. It was 4-1 at home. If you've been watching, it's not what Auburn's been doing at home. Vanderbilt comes to Jordan-Hare, and Auburn's a 9.5-point favorite. I tell you that almost as it's trivial. I could tell you the temperature as well. I could tell you the kickoff time. I could tell you the network you can watch it on. I give you all that information. That's about as relevant to me as 9.5. Jordan-Hare Stadium, tough place to play. All right. Is it a tough place to win? Because I watched the Florida game last week. You know what I saw? I see it was a tough place to play. It's not a tough place to win anymore. Yay for Florida. They went into a stadium that was loud. It was not tough to win at Jordan-Hare. I know that because, A, I saw another team do it again. And, B, Florida, talented, organized, well-coached. I shouldn't say – that's a shot at Billy, isn't it? For me, for like the second thing for me to say about Florida is, boy, they're organized. That's a shot, Heath, isn't it?
8: It's a deserved shot.
7: Okay, they're organized. They look like they practiced. So they're a good team. They got on Auburn with a pack of bees, and Auburn was chasing all night. There wasn't 1 minute I was watching that game I thought Auburn was better than Florida. So I understand all that. They won.

0: Oh, yeah, Jordan Hare, a tough place to play. It needs to be a tough place to play again. No, it needs to be a tough place to win, and it's not. Vanderbilt absolutely can go in. There's some sort of magic. There's something waiting in Jared Curtis's right shoulder. Like, it's in there, and we're going to see highlights of it after the season. It could happen tomorrow. Like, it's going to happen at some point. It could happen tomorrow. So, again, good for Auburn being a tough place to play. Ooh, they're not winning there. So there's no firewall anymore. It's done. What's up, Heath?
1: Yeah, that's where the second half of last week's two games, which one is real, is going to be the thing that probably determines that game, because there's no getting around it. Vanderbilt won the game, and we're incredibly fortunate to do so, and they are 3-0, and so it's easy to look at Vanderbilt. Hey, Vanderbilt's just keeping on cooking. They're really not, Chuck. I mean, they got down 17-0 at home against NC State, and then Jared Curtis, as you were just talking about, in the second half really got it going. So can he sustain that, especially now going on the road into what is a challenging venue, at least potentially? Can he take that on the road and be that guy from the second half for 60 minutes of football? What will that look like? And then for Auburn, and we touched on it last week, this is the first time that Auburn's offense actually has put up more than 18 points with these USF kids and Golish running it when they played against a power conference opponent. Now, there were some weird things that happened there, a Hail Mary that made it 7 points closer at the end. And there was one drive where it seemed like the entire drive consisted of Byron Brown just run straight ahead as fast as you can. So again, is that sustainable? Like, did they have some kind of a breakthrough against Florida? Or maybe Florida's defense is just vulnerable, particularly the safeties are where some people are looking and saying, I don't know if I love that. What did we learn about either of those teams in the second half last week that translates over into this one? And if the answer for one of them is there was a breakthrough and it's going to be the same thing this week and it's not for the other, that's probably who's going to win the game.
0: I saw Tim Tebow. He tallied 50-plus touchdowns. It was a sophomore season, right? They won a natty.
1: Mm-hmm.
0: Okay.
1: Well, no, sophomore, they didn't win the natty.
0: Oh, he won the Heisman that year.
1: Yeah, he won the Heisman.
0: He wins the Heisman with 50-plus touchdowns, and I was like, he can't break. Like, he's robo-quarterback. And then he comes back, and I believe it was the next year, suddenly both shoulders are hurt. And that's when he was a young man still playing college football. So 6'3", 235, whatever Byron Brown is, everybody can break, man. And that kind of running doesn't last the whole season.
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4: All week, all year, it's all college football, Chuck Oliver Show. 377. Now, there's more important numbers than that, including Alabama 50, Florida State 36. Ashton Daniels, he's not a quarterback who's supposed to threaten a lot of secondaries, certainly at the SEC level, certainly for a team like Alabama, and he wasn't perfect. 377? And Alabama's secondary, I thought, was maybe the best unit on the team. They just got some freaks back there, like big, tall, young kids playing corner. It's a really impressive. 377, Ashton Daniels. So, Lenore Sellers, a lot better than him. I will keep it that base, that simple. Let's welcome on right now, man who knows about it from Tide 100.9 in Tuscaloosa. It's Wyatt Fold. What's up, brother?
5: Hey, Chuck, appreciate you for having me, man.
4: Yeah, let's talk. First of all, the slow starts for Alabama's offense, I guess. They're down to Kentucky at the half. They're down 15 to Florida State early. Anything substantive there? Because I know Coach DeBoer said we've got to put these slow starts behind us.
5: Yeah, Alabama's absolutely got to put those slow starts behind them. And a large part of it is the fact that we had mentioned it when I joined you in the preseason here. Eight new starters on the offensive side of the football. You only had Michael Carroll, Ryan Coleman-Williams, and Latier Brooks as guys that had really significant reps. I guess Caleb Edwards too, but even still, eight new starters on the offensive side of the ball, including a quarterback, including four new offensive linemen. So we knew this offense was going to take some time to figure things out. Now, if they are starting to figure it out, like that second quarter against Florida State there, then all right, we have no cause for concern, I don't think at least, about this Alabama offense. But if we see another slow start on Saturday, the conversation then shifts to when are they actually going to figure it out? Because you're going to roll into the meat of the SEC here where you've got five ranked games on your schedule after this weekend. So they've got to start figuring these things out. They started to figure it out against Florida State, but we need to see that translate before I'm willing to say Alabama's out of the woodworks with slow starts.
4: Texas high schools for a four-star running back. That's like even sight unseen. I was like, I'll take him. Talk Trayshawn Brown, because honestly, I thought he would be like fourth on the depth chart right now. Has he really taken that job, or is that more of a hot hand and injury, depth chart, et cetera thing versus Florida State last week?
5: I think it's a larger portion of injury, depth chart, yep, and hot hand, that combination of stuff. Because Daniel Hill is the starter, and he looks so much better than what he was a season ago for Alabama. He's gotten thinner. He's gotten a lot more elusive, but he hasn't lost that power. So now he actually looks like a three-down guy in the SEC. And then you mentioned E.J. Crowell as well and what he can bring to the table. But both those guys got banged up late in that Florida State game. They're both expected to play on Saturday against South Carolina. They were not on either availability report that we've gotten so far for this football game. But it was just the Trayshawn Brown show late in that game against Florida State, and it really showcased what this staff wants, and that's trusting their evaluations and their recruiting process. They took a three-star from Humble, Texas, who they picked up in January, not even our early signing day, and he's one of two players that have had a touchdown in every single game so far this season.
4: Lottie Brooks, wow. I think if he was walking across campus just wearing, you know, T-shirt and shorts, you'd say he's in shape, but you wouldn't think that's an NFL prospect. Why is his game so special? Because it is. He's not a physical.

0: physically imposing kid, but he's really blossomed.
1: He's fast and he's elusive and he's shifty and he's got sure hands. I mean, we talked about, you know, all offseason about, hey, this wide receiver room and Ryan Coleman Williams, they've got to get a little more consistent compared to what they were last season, especially with Jeremy Bernard leaving that team last year. And Lantaire Brooks has stepped up and he's made those plays. He's been the biggest reliable weapon for Keelan Russell. And I think a large part of that is their repertoire that they built last season, because Lantaire Brooks didn't really burst onto the scene until about mid-season. So he's running with the scout team. He's running with the twos. Well, that's where Keelan Russell was running around last year. So he built a very good rapport with the new starting quarterback at Alabama. And I think just having that ability to work with him all last year before he burst onto the scene in that Oklahoma playoff game, it's just built that chemistry between them. And so early in the season, as Russell's still feeling things out with the rest of the offense, he knows, hey, I've got number three, and number three is my go-to guy. When it's a gotta-have-it moment, yeah, number one's great, but number three's the guy that I've got the most chemistry with.
0: So tell me if I'm being provocative, sports talk guy. I came in Monday and I was like, here's all the things Kalen DeBoer's got wrong. And we all these things we knew. I was like, he got Keelan Russell right. That kid's special. All he needs, continue to take snaps. Just continue to play football in the SEC. And I think that he's like, there's no ceiling for him. Tell me what you think about Keelan.
1: He's utterly phenomenal. Like, that's like, he's played three games, or I guess he's played five games, started three here. It's evident that the talent jumps off the page there, and all he needs is just reps, snaps, get more and more snaps under his belt. And whenever he figures it out, that's an oh crap moment for the rest of college football, because number 12 in Tuscaloosa is coming for everything there. I don't know if he's fully figured it out, but the second quarter against Florida State, especially the last 9 minutes where he only had one incompletion and threw three touchdowns in the last 9 minutes of the first half there, I don't know if that was him fully figuring it out, but that's the first time I felt like he was overly comfortable and he was in full control of the offense. And then he still had a 57-yard rushing touchdown in the second half. So if 12 is starting to figure it all out, that's an oh crap moment for the rest of college football. And this Alabama ceiling just got a little bit higher if he's, you know, putting it all together.
0: What up with the secondary? Because there's like nine kids back there that I love, and Ashton Daniels put together his NFL tape.
1: You and I have both watched a lot of college football, Chuck, and to me, what I get with defenses is they are very timing-based, right? Like, they got to get out, and they got to start fast, and they're very reactionary, right? So when the defense gets amped up, they get juiced, they're ready to go, and then you got to sit on your hands with a lightning delay for whatever, an hour and a half that Alabama and Florida State did, and then you have a second one delay you 30 minutes before halftime there. It can throw off a defense incredibly so. And you saw that with Florida State's defense too, right? They allowed Alabama to have 500 yards. Now, Florida State doesn't have, you know, the best defense in the ACC, but it threw both defenses off. And so that's why I think you saw a lot more points scored in this football game. I'm not overly concerned about this Alabama defense. Kane Womack has had very few 30-point performances against him in his time as Alabama's defensive coordinator. And most of the time after those performances, like, Alabama's rebounded very, very well. You had the Vandy 30-point game, and then Alabama turns around and wins in 2024. You had, you know, the Indiana Rose Bowl, and then Alabama went out and did what they did against East Carolina. And I know that one's a little like off season, all that in there as well, but Kane Womack's done a really good job as this Alabama defensive coordinator. I think they need to get a little more pressure, and you're seeing Devin Tompkins and Yonde Pierre kind of take those steps that they need to there. But I'm not overly worried about this defense right now. Caleb Woodson and Luke Metz have played with their hair on fire through the first three games. Maybe had some bad run fits because you had to worry about Usman Chroma against Florida State, but I'm not overly worried. But Lenore Sellers is a guy that I don't necessarily want to have a get-right game, and then I got to go look at Donovan Murph, Lenore Sellers, and Nick Harbor.
0: Wrapping up, White Fulton, 100.9 in Tuscaloosa. So tomorrow night, 6 o'clock local kick. How do you think it unfolds over the next 3 hours for Bama and South Carolina?
1: I think South Carolina is probably going to bring out some stuff. This is obviously a team that, you know, they're hungry because they've gotten close to beating Alabama each of the last two seasons, and Alabama knows that. So I expect Alabama to come out fast. I expect Alabama to come out, you know, ready to play on defense. If you can hit Lenore Sellers early, we kind of saw it again in that game against Mississippi State, right? South Carolina was rolling pretty well, and then they had faced a little bit of adversity, and it just felt like they crumbled. So.

0: Alabama can force that adversity early on the North Sellers in South Carolina, then I think that Alabama's got a really good chance to do some good stuff in this game. But if Alabama comes out slow and South Carolina punches them in the mouth, we've seen Kalen DeBoer teams, you know, fail to respond before, but now they are responding to that adversity this season, which is a big step in the right direction. So if South Carolina punches first, I could see this being a little bit of a rock fight, maybe a one-score ball game late in the fourth quarter before Alabama goes on another, like, seven-minute scoring drive like they did last weekend to put away Florida State. If Alabama comes out and punches first, I expect Alabama to get out ahead early and just kind of hold on to this thing.
1: Enjoy your product, Wyatt. You got good info, man. Thank you for coming on.
0: Chuck, I appreciate you, man.
1: All right, Wyatt Fulton, Tide 100.9 FM, Tuscaloosa there. And it's two talented rosters there. Alabama's better. That's at home. Their stakes are way different as well. It's supposed to be a breakthrough season where South Carolina, could they make the playoffs? Alabama's supposed to make the playoffs and be better than they were last year with a first-round offensive lineman and quarterback. So that's where they are. Keelan Russell, wowzers. It's not perfect yet. He's getting close. He's just special, and you know it. He got to play a little bit last year. But, yeah, this is his first time really taking the reins, and it's a week-by-week thing that it's just fun to watch him. And there are sometimes you get electric. Like Lamar Jackson, I remember watching Lamar. I want to say Lamar's first snap ever, they lined him up at tailback. Remember Reggie Bonifon? Took the snap. I want to say they tossed it to – this was Bobby Petrino against Auburn, one of those, you know, week one neutral site paycheck games. And Lamar throws a pick, and I'm like, why'd you do that to a freshman quarterback? Lamar rebounded. Lamar came back from that. So you sometimes see a kid, and you're like, all right, he's going to be different to Sean. My goodness. Who was it? Cole Stout that was starting? And then Dabo's like, all right, we're going to put the freshman in now. And I saw him play about half of a game against Florida State, and I was like, yeah, he's not coming out either. Cole, you officially can wear a baseball cap now. Growing up, I would watch the Dolphins. Dan Marino, who now he's just the old... Is he still on TV? Does he do one of the panel shows? They hadn't for a while, okay. Dan Marino, he's Dolphins quarterback and every record, this, that, and the other. They had a backup named Don Strock. And I swear there were times I would look at... He wouldn't even have his shoulder pads, just his jersey on over his T-shirt. He's like, I ain't playing. If I have to, we're in trouble anyway. It's like, no, I ain't doing that. And he had been a good quarterback a few years earlier in his career, and he was always a good backup quarterback. He's like, I ain't playing today. So you kind of know sometimes. All right, that's Keelan Russell, though. It's just a special, special kid when you look at him, and I'm just casually tossing around stories about Dan Marino. Talking about a guy at Alabama who's played three games. But you just see sometimes, all right, he needs experience, and it could get really, really good here. All right, we're going to take a short break, and Heath and I can wrap up hour one after this.
2: Hey, this is Tom, the Honest Car Guy. I'm here with Mr. Dillon, and I want to let him talk to you a little bit about the Honest Car Guy, and I'm going to let him tell his story.
3: Thanks, Tom. So I heard your ads a while back, and as a longtime entrepreneur, I first was just fascinated by the idea of how you guys were looking to disrupt the

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13: If we don't do a lot of self-improvement, we have no shot this week. And so I didn't even know the favorite deal, but whoever's doing that, man, I don't know. I didn't watch tape. They got the best quarterback in college football, I think. I mean, he's a dude.
14: John Sumrall, head coach, talking about the matchup with Florida. Jaden Ball is averaging 9 yards a carry. That's not normal. I know that they've played FAU and Campbell. They also played Auburn. And I don't think it's a stretch in the least to say Jaden Ball had his best game against all 26 carries, 162 yards, 3 touchdowns. He fought a screen pass. And it turned into something for Auburn. Other than that, Jaden Ball, good Lord. And so he's at 8.5. I'll round up. 54 carries.

0: for 458 yards and 8 touchdowns. So I know it's 3 games, and I know the specific 3 games, but they all weren't against, you know, Savannah State. So he's averaging 9 yards a carry. Aaron Filo looks like, brother, it's happening. That's the right choice for that offense. It's wide open. They don't even have their receivers all healthy yet. Like, there's good things ahead for that Florida offense. So Jaden Ball's coach is happy. Buster Faulkner? Yeah, Jaden Ball's coach is happy. No other coach in upper management in Gainesville is happy. Brad White said so himself. Now, in some ways, he's taking a little bit of a shot at, I guess, Golish and Byron Brown. He called these, that performance is not acceptable, and he was hot about it. I get it. So Brad White, he's declared himself, defense, we're not happy. Hey, do you know their penalty total against Auburn?
1: I believe it was 16, right?
0: 16 penalty. Sloppy. And so the head coach, I know he's not happy. Buster's happy. Things are rolling for him. Nobody else in upper management is happy in Gainesville. And what he's saying about Ole Miss coming in, that's a bone to be chewed. Trinidad's, he's the best quarterback. He's the best player in college football for me. Chuck's Heisman after 3 games. I don't get a Heisman vote, and we certainly don't do it after 3 games. I'd give it to Trinidad. What he did in the second half, almost all of the second half against Louisville, and then, what, my goodness, the show he put on for most of the night against LSU. And LSU came all the way back, and then Trinidad made a play again. So gimme, gimme, gimme. I can't wait. The game tomorrow afternoon, just a huge day, as I said. It starts with the Texas-Tennessee game, which you already talked about. Then you got Florida and Ole Miss. It's wonderful to be a college fan tomorrow. What's going on?
1: It is indeed a very good time to be a college football fan. SEC, again, has really carried this entire sport through the month of September. Finally, this week, we're starting to get some participation with conference games from the other leagues, but there just hasn't been much quality from other leagues in the month of September. And it feels like it's been less than it usually is.
0: And even some of the comments from coaches or whomever outside the SEC, there's basically, I've noticed, Heath, it's funny you bring that up. I've noticed the first, you know, almost month of the season, there's basically been 2 conversation topics, SEC and anti-SEC. Like, there hasn't been any other real the Big 12, let's talk about it. The ACC, who's going to merge? There's been the SEC, and then let's hate the SEC. Like, that's basically been the 2 conversations this year.
1: I mean, thank goodness for Michigan, because honestly, I mean, Michigan did play a game against Oklahoma that gave us an interesting game, and the other stuff around Michigan, whether it was the week 1 fiasco with Western Michigan or debate about their quarterback. Other than that, yeah, most of the other programs just haven't given us a whole lot. I mean, Indiana, think anything you want about them. We have had nothing to say about Indiana for the first few weeks because they're not playing anybody, and they're not the only ones, but so many of these big schools have just not gotten into a competitive mode yet. Meanwhile, eventually, whatever you play, whatever you do, everybody will have to be evaluated by the College Football Playoff Committee. And Heather Dinich put something out yesterday, Chuck, that I got to be honest, it kind of has me scratching my head a little bit. She says, from her reporting, the CFP Selection Committee will incorporate another data point in late November that helps determine the strength of each conference based on the schedule strength of each team in its league. It will help separate teams in the same league with similar records based on the strength of their conference opponents. So, for example, Penn State, she says, doesn't play Oregon or Ohio State or IU. It will help separate teams with comparable records in different conferences based on how tough their league opponents were. And it's not clear exactly what this metric is, but you're telling me the committee wasn't evaluating this already? Like, isn't that part of the job? You're supposed to be evaluating the entire body of work, and that includes the schedule. So, yeah, if you're looking at Penn State this year, and Penn State, let's just say, goes 10-2, but you look and they didn't play any of the top 5 teams in the Big Ten, wouldn't it be fairly obvious you should evaluate that 10-2 differently than maybe somebody who's 10-2, but one of their losses is to Ohio State, if we're talking about in the same conference? Like, I'm confused as to how this wasn't a thing if it wasn't, and why it is something worth announcing as a thing now.
0: It strikes me, what I think I'm hearing is that the committee would look at TCU and say they're 7-2 in the conference. Oklahoma State is 6-3, and so clearly TCU was better than Oklahoma State.

0: Hey, we've talked about, you remember who it was last year? Somehow they got an easy SEC schedule. We talked about Missouri. Missouri somehow dodged every landmine, and I guess it was 24 season. It can still happen sometimes that even in the backdrop of a 9-game slate, you can avoid the worst trips or sometimes even just the worst matchups. That to me is sort of a statement that we weren't doing it before, and that's very surprising.
1: It's odd if they weren't. And then the other part of it too is, okay, are you going to take into account other factors? Like, are you going to take into account when a game fell on somebody's schedule? Because let's just say Ole Miss loses to Florida this week. Well, first of all, if you're Florida, okay, that's a great win for you, but you're also potentially catching them without Kwon Lacy. That would be a significant factor if you were able to beat them and they didn't have Kwon Lacy or limited Kwon Lacy. But do you assess a loss to Florida differently for Ole Miss if the loss is on the road without your tailback the week after you played this big emotional game? Or is it treated the same as if this happened 4 weeks from now? Like, once you start trying to get into these fine points, it's like, okay, well, how fine are we getting here? And yet again, it's kind of a mystery box, Chuck. No one has an answer for this.
0: I don't like mitigating details in most cases, specifically with the College Football Playoff Committee. And what did Trevor Lawrence, that missed like the Wake Forest and Notre Dame games, and there was just open conversation that, you know what, that's not going to help or hurt Clemson that they lost because they didn't have the quarterback. Depth to me and the ability to overcome, adjust, it's a tough thing, but next man up, all of that's real in college. In the NFL, it's not real. You got small rosters and next man up's just not it's not a real thing most times. In college, it's supposed to be, but the committee has been very public about, we will mitigate your loss. We will excuse your loss. They love a great loss, a close loss, more than they love any kind of win.
1: See, to me, give me all the mitigating factors you want. I want you to think about all of it. One of the best teams I covered, maybe the best team I covered in South Carolina, Chuck, the SEC went into scramble mode on the schedule because of the adding new teams to the conference. And so they gave them back-to-back home game against top 10 Georgia, road trip to LSU, road trip to Gainesville. And they got beat in that Gainesville road trip 44-11. That game, they were out of gas. There's no question. They got destroyed. They might have lost to Florida, but they got destroyed in that game because of injuries and other things from the way that they got that meat grinder going into it. I wouldn't have had a problem with the committee factoring that differently, looking at that and saying, yeah, I don't think they're 33 points worse than Florida. That schedule killed them. I don't mind if they want to do that. I just want answers on what they're looking at and when.
0: Yeah, and the transparency on that really has, as far as, it's not just the schedule, it's the game margin. It's the margin of victory, putting up a blowout. Does it help me? That's the one thing they really haven't been transparent on. What's happening at Harrah's in North Carolina? We're happening at Harrah's in North Carolina. That's right, the Chuck Oliver Show. We cut the ribbon a few years back at the great new Caesars Sportsbook at Harrah's Cherokee in Cherokee, North Carolina. The very next month, we went to Harrah's Valley River, about an hour away in Murphy. Did the same thing there, and we've been broadcasting live on the casino floor, both locations, for the past 5 years. Now, you know Harrah's in North Carolina. 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
10: In the South, it's always college football season, and the king of college football reigns supreme all year long. 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
0: Hour two, Chuck Oliver Show on this here Friday, and we're part of the season. I talked about this earlier in the week. It's only three games after we had just said it's only two games and it's only one game and, hey, the season's just starting. We don't have any games. It's only three games. It is 25% of the schedule. And so at this point, I'm like, figure it out. I don't care if it's been an easy schedule or not. Tennessee, they figured out the pass rush. Oh, come on. They played Furman and Kennesaw State. That's accurate. They did. Texas played Texas State and UT San Antonio. Texas got five sacks. They got two against Ohio State. They actually averaged more against the Buckeyes than they did against the Roadrunners and the Texas State Bobcats. I knew that. They average more against Ohio State. So figure out the pass rush. I don't care about the opponents, and it looks like Tennessee may have, and that is, I mean, as important as anything tomorrow. Let's welcome on right now, man who can help us cut through all of it, Afternoon Drive in Knoxville. Fox Sports is where you're going to find him. It's Russell Smith. What's up, Russell?
11: Hey, Chuck. Doing well. Hope you are.
0: Yeah, I want to talk offense, and we'll get to that. But tell me about the pass rush. I know about two of the opponents. But Georgia Tech, that's a road game. Brent Key, he's prideful of his offensive line. Tennessee's figured out a pass rush to this point. Tell me what you think is real about it.
11: I think Jim Knowles is real about it. I mean, I think that's the reason that you decided to move on from Tim Banks as your defensive coordinator last year. You bring in Jim Banks with a championship pedigree, and he's a guy that just finds a way to manufacture pressure. You know, I can't really point to one guy on this Tennessee defensive front that's like, oh yeah, that's the guy you got to account for the way Colin Simmons might be on Texas. But he's a schemer, and Tennessee's got 13 sacks through the first three games. And certainly the opponent, the opposition, has a lot to do with that. They're going to face a stiffer challenge on Saturday, tomorrow. But, yes, I think Jim Knowles and his schemes, and you know that he's been in the lab for a while now cooking up something for Texas. So look for some exotic blitzes tomorrow from the Volunteer defense.
0: We'd heard a lot about the complexity of that defense. And you're right, when you're defending Kennesaw State or Georgia Tech, it's not quite the same as Texas rolling in with all those, you know, shiny, sparkly things. Specifically,

0: Chas Coleman, well, we got to, you know, replace him. There were a couple of kids in the secondary who had injuries. Well, we got to find other guys for the two deep. Tell me where you think this back seven is right now heading into this game against Arch and all the receivers.
1: Well, you mentioned the complexity, and that was kind of the narrative coming in. It's like, hey, you know, the defense takes off in year two under Jim Knowles because it's so much to learn. One thing, narrative, storyline that I think is under-talked about in college football right now, Chuck, is they're practicing in the summer. Like, you've got the rules have changed to where coaches can work with these guys in the summer, and that has stood out to me. Watching Tennessee the first couple of weeks is like, there's not really a lot of, you know, we're feeling out, kind of learning as we go. They've had a plan, and it's pretty clear that they've been working on this new defense for a while. In terms of the back seven, you know, this, again, will be the first chat. They just, even Georgia Tech with Alberto Mendoza in his first year starting there, did not really challenge Tennessee throwing down the field. Arch Manning and these Texas receivers are going to do that. So your guess is as good as mine as to what that looks like. They've got experience back there. Ty Redmond and Kayan Lee, the corners, have played a lot of SEC football. So it, on paper, it feels like they should be able to hold up. But again, we haven't seen it. So is that a disadvantage for Tennessee? Probably a little bit. But, you know, if you're looking glass half full from the Tennessee side of things, maybe that's something that Tennessee can exploit. And, you know, Texas hasn't really seen what these guys can do in SEC competition either.
0: Faison Brandon, holy smokes. Tip of my cap to George McIntyre if it was really a close race, because this kid looks like an answer. Tell me, when I ask, you know, how much of that's real on the pass rush? How much of this is really Faison Brandon, do you think, as he now springboards into SEC play after three non-conference?
1: Well, not to sound like a broken record, but we're about to find out. Look, Faison has lived up to the billing. To be able to come in and win the starting job as a true freshman says a lot. You know how rare that is at any school in this conference. But the thing that stands out to me is, yeah, there's athletic ability there. He's shown better running ability than I thought he would have. He throws a nice ball. But the thing that stands out the most to me, Chuck, is the mentality. He is unflappable. He just doesn't get fazed, no pun intended. Very mature beyond his years for an 18-year-old back there. Now, he hasn't seen anything like what he's going to see tomorrow from Texas. So it's a huge challenge for him. I don't know how successful he's going to be. The thing I would say, Chuck, is I would be stunned. I don't think the moment is going to be too big for him. Perhaps Texas is just better. Perhaps he's not ready yet. But I don't think you're going to see panic in his eyes tomorrow.
0: So what is Josh Heupel, one of the, I mean, staples, Josh Heupel offense, one back, three receivers, and I need a tight end I can play games with. How are is the offense looking with Ethan Davis now out for the year after the ACL?
1: Yeah, you know, the formation you talk about there, the 11 personnel, we actually saw them start to go away from this last year with a lot of two tight end sets, and we've seen that even more so far this season. They've come out in 12 personnel both games this year with two tight ends, and with all three games, excuse me, this season. So you're going to see some different looks. You're going to see, you know, it's not just wide receivers lined up right on the sideline anymore. You see some tight formations. You're going to see some guys in motion, which you didn't see at all the first couple of years of Josh Heupel. So he is evolving a lot. The loss of Ethan Davis was a big loss. He's a senior, expected to play a big role. Tennessee is working around that. I do think you'll see some more three wide receiver sets and maybe even four wide sets because of that injury. But Tennessee's recruited well at that position. Name to keep in mind, Deshaun Brain. He was a high four-star guy they recruited 2 years ago. It's his second year in the system. And he played a lot more Saturday last week against Kennesaw State than he had in the first two games. And he's a guy that they think can be a weapon in the pass game as well.
0: Tell me how you think it goes tomorrow.
1: Man, I think it's going to be a close game, Chuck. I think it's going to be a defensive game, score somewhere like the Ohio State-Texas game was, where it's in the 20s. And I think that The key will be, you know, they have protected Faison.

0: a lot Tennessee has. They brought him along slowly. I think you got to take the governor off at some point and see if he can make some plays passing down the field. If he does that, I think Tennessee has a great chance to pull the upset. If he doesn't, I think Texas has the advantage just in terms of experience, particularly at the quarterback position. So I would give the Longhorns a slight edge, but wouldn't surprise me at all. The big crowd and a lot going on tomorrow in Neyland, if Tennessee was able to spring the upset.
1: All right. Sort of a two-part touchy-feely question, because I've been there for, I don't know, like a Furman, and I've been there for a Miami game. I've been there for a Georgia game. I've been there for all kinds of big games. And it's always a jacked environment. What about this Texas game? Because that's never happened, but nobody can say, oh, yeah, I've been there for a Texas game before. That has to even get the attention of some folks in Knoxville. And when you look at the upcoming home slate, this may be the best year to have season tickets to home games, maybe in my lifetime for Tennessee.
0: Yeah, you got Auburn coming in next week, Alabama, LSU coming up down the stretch, you know, Kentucky all of a season, all of a sudden looks like a pretty big game. So, yeah, I mean, Neyland is going to be rocking tomorrow. The president is going to be here. The game kicks off at noon. Game day is in town, so there's going to be some extra security measures and stuff. They're inviting folks to get in as early as they can. They're opening the gates at 9 a.m. They're going to have half-priced concessions. And, yes, that does include alcohol starting at 9 a.m. as soon as they open the
1: gates.
0: Sure,
1: of course.
0: If Tennessee could get their 100,000 in there, expect them to be at a fever pitch and ready to go at noon. Yeah, it's hard to believe that the Vols and Longhorns, only the fourth meeting all time between these two storied programs. It's hard to believe that they haven't played more through the years.
1: Oh, Ribsy Calhouns, I'm a little jealous right now. All right, brother, we'll talk soon.
0: All right, thanks, Chuck.
1: All right, appreciate you making some time today. That's right across the street. Everybody knows that. It's right there on the water. Russell Smith, Fox Sports Knoxville, hosts Afternoon Drive there 3 to 6. So it's always a fun time. It's always a big-time environment, except at the end for Derek Dooley, and then he got fired. And so that's literal. We got 77,000 people here. That's not enough. And so the fans fired him. But it's just one of the best settings. And for Texas coming in, it always kind of catches my attention when at a place like Rocky Top, the Swamp, Death Valley, wherever, DKR. All right, we've never seen this before. Like, it even has our attention. The Georgia game back there, what was that, 2 years ago? And they had the F1 that was in town. It was just unbelievable setting. So that there are still times for heritage programs, especially now with so much cross-pollination from, you know, Texas and Oklahoma are now playing every SEC team in a regular rotation. And so there's a lot of these first evers, and it's just going to be a wonderful setting. So I can't wait till high noon, early kick tomorrow. All right, short break, and Heath and I next.
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9: It's only supposed to be a numerical example. And we all understand that it's not supposed to actually apply because of some of the, I don't know, weird final scores involved. It's the Chuck Oliver Show on a Friday. I'm talking about tomorrow's slate. And I've said 10 times this week, my God, you thought last week was good? Go. And my measuring stick is always, what's the third or fourth best game during a window? And the afternoon window tomorrow, Iowa, Michigan, conference game. Big house, undefeated versus undefeated, those brands, like there's a lot here. I don't think either one of these teams is going to really impact our brackets. But for the last Saturday of September, I'm in, except I'm not in because I'm really in for Ole Miss, Florida. And then I'm in for Oklahoma and Georgia as well before Iowa, Michigan. And I know what's going to happen in Athens. Heath, do you know what's going to happen in Athens?
10: What's going to happen to Athens, Chuck?
9: I think that Georgia's going to win, and it's going to be kind of Oklahoma scores 10 or 13 points, and Georgia scores about 30. Is that unusual?
10: That seems pretty close to what I think a lot of us believe will happen.
9: I know what's going to happen. Heath has an idea. Heath said, most of us do. That game interests me more than Iowa, Michigan. Why? Kirk Ferentz will interest me postgame. What Blair Underwood? Blair Underwood. That's
10: now
9: fun.
10: Starring in Doc.
9: Absolutely. Bryce Underwood does tomorrow, that interests me as well. Iowa and Michigan, that game does not interest me. When I said it's supposed to be a numerical oddity, look at the line. If the line's 5.5, Michigan's favored. The total is 38.5. All right, do that in your brain. Figure out what that's supposed to be. If Michigan is a 5.5-point favorite and the total's 38.5, what Vegas is saying is that in a very roundabout way, specifically,

0: Michigan 22, Iowa 16. That's how the wagering math works. You get as close to the half point as you can without having to add a whole nother point to each team score. Because at 23 to 17, well, now you're at 40. So that's too much. So you get as close to that half as you can. Michigan 5.5, 38.5. So 22 to 16. That's just supposed to be the numerical space filler. Hey, if we look at the line and we look at the total, then here's the potential score, but we know that's not a real thing. The weirdness about this game, it could absolutely be 22 to 16. That game, 22 to 16, if you play the squares game and you get 2 and 6, womp, womp, not with Iowa and Michigan. So I'm in for the game. I'm just not in for the game. I'm in for some elements and outcomes of it. And as much as I want to watch, I bet Brad's doing that. Brad Nestler has to be doing that. I'm in for the game. I just can't be in for the game tomorrow. I kind of dig Utah and Iowa State maybe more because I'm really interested in Utah now. Dampier, wow, fun kid to watch. So that's tomorrow's, I said, what a wonderful lineup. There's the middle of the day. Ole Miss, Florida, which I'm going to be locked to, and it's popcorn and diet raspberry ginger ale. Can't get enough of it. OU in Athens, which I would watch that if there's a weather delay, and we better be done with those. I'm watching to see the OU end of this. I think I know the Georgia end of this. I think Georgia, they may be the most efficient, well-running team in America right now. They may be. They haven't had, like, the tough moment against Louisville. Now it was Louisville. The tough quarter and a half against LSU, it was LSU. Georgia hadn't had those. Hadn't had those opponents. Hadn't had those. And so as of three games, you could say Georgia is the most well-run machine in college football, and I wouldn't argue with you. Oklahoma has not been. So I've got all kinds of intrigue in that game. And then Iowa, Michigan. So that's tomorrow's slate. What's up, Heath?
1: All right, Chuck. So Let's start, by the way, quick note on Tennessee linebackers coach William Inge in the hospital dealing with a personal medical issue, according to the school, and so we wish him the best. But the other thing that's going on in Knoxville, besides the game itself now, that I think people are going to be more curious about, we touched on it yesterday, that the president is going to be at the game, apparently. And we thought about what effect it might have with regards to just, you know, the crowd environment, getting into the stadium, things like that. That had come up. I had not thought about this because none of us, I think, knew about this. But Steve Sarkisian put it out there yesterday that apparently when the president is at a game and then the president is on the move, all communication frequencies in the stadium are shut down. And that includes the ones the coaches are using during the game. And so, if you remember, the president was at the national championship game, evidently, and this has now been confirmed by multiple outlets, with about 7 minutes to go when he was on the move to his vehicle to get him out of there, they shut down the headsets. Indiana apparently found themselves without headsets during a scoring drive for Miami, according to Kurt Cignetti. He says that, that is when things went down, was in that window about the 6:45 mark, which included them scoring on the fly sweep to Malachi Toney with 6:37 remaining. Says, quote, "We couldn't hear. Then it came back. It came back before kickoff. We both had communication from that point on." Sark, of course, was not involved in that game. He was relaying it that he had heard it from Mario Cristobal. And Cristobal, I guess he was under the impression that it was the last scoring drive was where it affected. But regardless, Chuck, what this does mean is in the event that the president leaves, if he doesn't leave at halftime or something, there will be some point in this game, unless he leaves at the half, he's never going to stay till the end. Like, that will never happen. Whoever the president is,
0: oh no, I saw Black Sunday. You can't do
1: during
0: that.
1: An event. So at some point during the game, there will come a window where if it's a tight game, somebody could be without communication. I didn't know this was a thing. I don't think most of us had any idea this was a thing.
0: And honestly, there are some things more important than a football game. This is a really important football game. There are some things, moving the president, that's like us. I understand the solemn nature of that. And he's got more important things to do than keep track of a football game. Plus, by logistics, when the game's going on, it's a lot easier for you to move somebody out of a state. All of this is true. Why didn't he wait for a timeout? Why didn't he wait for a halftime? Why didn't he wait for the change of the quarter? Why didn't he wait for an injury delay? Because that's when anyone else who was going to be moving around, that's when that person's going to be moving around as well. When the ball's in play, nobody's really moving around except you getting the president out of there. So it's the best way to do it. It's the best time to do it while the ball's in motion and everybody's paying attention to that. But it does create a challenge. I try to remind myself it's a challenge for a football game, but it still is a big challenge.
1: Well, at least it's something to think about. Yes. If you are a team now, I mean, you might say, hey, is there any way we can get like a 5-minute heads up? Like, could they try to give us some indication what window the president has in mind or his security people have in mind or whatever? Like, you could try, but at the same time, like, teams function without functioning headsets before, and teams have functioned without as recently as a few years ago, just using those boards on the sideline. So you should be able to overcome it, but it's the fact it might just pop up at any random moment. Yep. That's the part that could make things interesting. So just something to keep in mind. Who knows? The game might be out of reach in the fourth quarter. It might not have anything to do with anything, but there could be a stretch for a couple of minutes in the fourth quarter of a tight game where suddenly both sides find themselves, hey, you're on analog now, baby.
0: Yeah, the board would be like in one corner, Incredible Hulk, and the other corner, a kitten, the other one, like a banana cream pie. There would be like four images on there. That was always to set two things, the formation and the tempo you would get from that, and then you could still signal in the individual play. That seems like caveman times. Like, when we think about that, Heath, what in the hell were we doing for so long? The green dot had been available.
1: Yeah, and it's hard to understand why they didn't choose to do that, but for whatever reason, and it's like so many things, Chuck, one of the big reasons was this idea that it only could be done if it was available to everybody. You remember that was one of the arguments against things like full cost of attendance was, well, it's going to be so unfair to programs that are, you know, Sun Belt level programs and things like that, but fine, if they don't want to offer full cost of attendance, they don't have to, but this idea that you should restrict the programs that did have the resources, as if, for example, Louisiana Monroe is competing day in, day out for recruits with Ohio State, and this is giving Ohio State an unfair advantage. That never made sense, but that was the argument. The way that the NCAA and the legislative bodies are set up for the NCAA, until they went to the autonomy conference model, where those autonomy conferences could basically say, we're doing it, you can come along for the ride if you want, but we are no longer going to be held back by smaller schools. The smaller schools had more votes, and so it was those kind of restrictions that would keep this kind of a thing that you could do that would make the game better from happening.
0: Figure it out. That's always my answer. Figure it out, because somebody without the budget, the time, the staff, like all of it, somebody else has figured it out. So be one of those people, and at the very least, I don't know, get you a sponsorship deal with AirTouch. Like, get some free headsets, get something.
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0: Talking college football all across the network, 9 states, 71 sticks. It's a wonderful blessing, folks. I appreciate y'all making that the case. It's not a rule. I don't necessarily have a lot of rules. Don't lay points on the road in a conference game. Like there are some like that. This is not a rule, but it certainly is unusual. We were talking Iowa-Michigan. And I told you Michigan's 5.5, and then I talked about the total actually a lot more. It is rare that I see a game where I want to lay almost a touchdown and the total's 38.5. That means I'm looking at Iowa going, dude, you're scoring 10. That's kind of what I'm saying. Like, because I feel real comfortable about Michigan laying that 5.5 at home. Wouldn't surprise me if that bounces up a little bit. That's a national game, and we're going to start there. Our next guest. Folks, if you're going to dominate something in the college football space, digital, that's a nice place to dominate. He's doing it on three, YouTube. He's everywhere. It's Jake Crane. Welcome back, friend. How's your day?
17: King, appreciate you having me, man. It's amazing. I tell you what, we got a nice little slate of Friday games, and to the point you just made, I made a deal with myself a long time ago. If I see Iowa in a game and the over-under has a 3 in front of it, I'm probably laying the under.
0: Oh, yeah, I love the under in that one, but I'm like, and I also like Michigan a little bit laying that point.
17: Yeah.
0: Tell me what you're thinking. What is your evolving, percolating opinion about Bryce Underwood?
17: Well, you know, again, you've got to play to your guy's strengths. And I think maybe there's a little bit of a misread on Bryce Underwood from a, I wouldn't say football IQ, but from a natural passing ability, brain working with arm. You know, he's a big guy that can run. We've seen this all over college football. And when Michigan starts doing the things he does well, power read, zone read, building the play action off of that, he's the best version of himself. That's why I think you saw that difference, not only in play, but comfortability from that first game where they lost to Western Michigan, if we're being honest, to the game against Oklahoma. Not that it's it's the sexiest offense. Not that it's the prettiest thing, but at the end of the day, it's not about what you want to run as a coach. It's about what you can run as a coach, and I think that fits Bryce better than anything.
0: I was talking earlier about Jordan Hare and that phrase, you know, Jordan Hare, tough place to play. And I'm like, okay, great. Yeah. Is it a tough place to win? Because, sure, we had a difficult time, and then we also

0: got out of there with a dub. That was Florida last Saturday. That's been Missouri, Oklahoma, all kinds of teams. Unfold the Vanderbilt-Auburn game for me tomorrow.
1: Well, I'll tell you, I'm not touching it with a 10-foot pole. I can promise you that. I don't care if the kid is 11 years old starting for Vandy on the road. Look, women lie, men lie, numbers don't lie. The great philosopher Little Wayne said that. And when you look at the numbers, Jordan Hare has been one of the easiest places to go win. No. And it has nothing to do with the fans. You know, the fans are always going to show up, just like in a lot of other places. But, you know, at the end of the day, Chuck, you know this, I know this, everybody out there knows this. The fans don't throw a pass, the fans don't make a tackle, and the fans don't call asinine things on third and long. And that's what's cost Auburn. And, you know, at the end of the day, you either win the game or lose the game. You know, they don't hand out participation trophies, and teams have gone in there and win. So, one, so I'm not touching it with a 10-foot pole.
0: Oklahoma, Georgia, and this game, I said, folks, I will admit, I'm going to watch for the wrong reasons. It's to the point where I'm now hate watching the Oklahoma offense. They are better than what we've seen. They have to be. What do you think unfolds in Athens?
1: Well, you know, I don't think you go in between the hedges to fix yourself offensively. But I will say, and you know, I kind of want your thoughts on it as well, that the Georgia pass rush, even against Arkansas, you know, I know they do individual drills in between quarters sometimes before, but I just haven't been blown away. And what I mean by that is not when they bring pressure, not when they're trying to manufacture pressure, not when they're running cross dogs in the middle, bringing the mic, doing things like that, but just when they walk down the jack and give you a four-man rush. You know, I did think the quarterbacks at Arkansas had some time, but at the end of the day, if you can't run the ball, you can't win. And 99.9% of offenses, rest in peace to Mike Leach. But this Oklahoma offensive line's beat up. They've been bad now for the last two seasons. And I'm going to be honest with you, I don't think Arbuckle makes it another 4 weeks.
0: Oh, I agree with you. We talked on Monday. I said, I think Mateer, like, you don't throw him out with the bathwater. He's your QB, and he's going to be your QB. Ben Arbuckle, it may be late, early for him, no doubt about it. Talking with Jake Crane again, YouTube on 3. Crane and Cone is where you're going to get him. Ole Miss and Florida, my goodness. Ole Miss is getting 3.5, or Florida's got to lay it in the swamp. It's a fun game to watch for me because I don't have either of these teams, and I can just enjoy the points, I believe. Tell me what you see unfolding in the swamp.
1: Man, me and you, we're mind-mouthing right now. I love the over in it. I don't care if it's 58.5 or 59.5, and not because I think Ole Miss has a bad defense. I actually think they're better up front than what people think. But, man, what Buster Faulkner does and the ability of Aaron Filo to know the system, run the system, stay in there and take hits, I just feel like this is going to be a track meet, I think. I really do, because the Florida secondary did not play good against Auburn. Now, they were given a lot of cushion, but even when they kind of came up a little bit, you know, it wasn't great, and they're not super deep there. So I wouldn't be surprised if we looked up, and this was a 38-35 game, and the over gets absolutely crushed. But, you know, another thing I think you keep an eye on, I understand a lot of people are saying, well, it's a letdown spot for Ole Miss because in reality it's tougher to get up after a big win than a tough loss. But this is an older team. This is a team that has played in a lot of big games. So I don't think Ole Miss is going to go out there and just roll their helmet out. But I tell you, I do like Florida right now. I really do, down in the swamp with the momentum they have. And if that offensive line can continue to play together like they did, they're going to score a lot of points on a lot of teams.
0: Opened the show today talking Texas A&M and LSU. Tell me about that game tomorrow night, because suddenly it literally is season on the brink. And we're not supposed to have season on the brink in September anymore, and we kind of do.
1: Well, if you look at both these schedules throughout the rest of it, it's a must win. And I don't throw that term around lightly like a lot of people do. I just don't think if you lose this game, you have two conference losses in September, that you're going to make it out alive and do anything better than 9-3, which I don't think is going to get you in. But when I look at A&M, I think they've been the biggest one of the biggest disappointments to me at the line of scrimmage. I know they lost a lot on the defensive line, but they spent a lot of money. And you go back and watch that Kentucky game. Chuck, it wasn't even close up front. I mean, Kentucky dominated that game on both sides of the line of scrimmage. And LSU, I think they're better on the offensive line than they've been the last couple years. You know, you got that tough one going back into a crazy environment against Ole Miss. I like LSU minus the 8.5. And to me, I'm letting Marcel Reed stay in the pocket. If you're going to beat me, you're going to have to throw it.
0: All right, I lied. One more question. The Texas offensive line, I know what the team is, and I know what I really like about them. I still don't know for certain what the O-line is. Do you? Have I been missing something? Am I late?
1: Well, no, I think, are you going to get first half Ohio State or second half Ohio State? Now, you know, Smothers being questionable is a big deal. Not that they don't have other good backs, but what Sark can do with him, rushing him out into empty, he's basically a running back and a slot receiver. You can do really, really, really nasty things, and you saw that, especially matching him up with the tight end. I know they're talented, but, you know, when you look at Texas, this Tennessee front seven and Jim Knowles, they're going to have a good plan. I'm actually more intrigued a little bit, Chuck, on the other side with what Texas is going to do against the freshmen. If it's me, I wouldn't be surprised to see Will heat him up early and often. Now, I know they run that wide choice. They're going to spit the now out there. They're going to run their switch releases, their scissors, their things like that. But how much is Tennessee going to put on this young kid, a quarterback who's really talented? Are they going to let him put in the air a lot? Are they going to try and run a lot of quarterback run, which gets you that extra hat in the box? So I think on both sides of the ball, it's intriguing. But if second half, Texas offensive line shows up, they're going to be able to run the ball well, and that's going to help Arch out a lot. This is a tough one to call. I'm staying away from it.
0: Love me some Jake Crane, folks. He knows just as much about baseball. I promise you, that's the scary part. Jake, I appreciate you coming on. Thanks for your expertise.
1: Hey, Chuck, you're the best, man. I always love coming on. Hope everybody has a great weekend out there.
0: Jake Crane, again, on three. You too. I know his daddy back at Auburn back in the day, Kirk Crane. And so, I mean, legitimate thumper. And so Kirk, again, had been at Memphis for a couple of years, transferred to Auburn, went into coaching, et cetera. Jake had been coaching as well, but baseball and football, just long history of it. And so I'm always glad that when he's transitioned to media that we're able to get him on. It's a wonderful visit. All right, short break. Heath and I are going to wrap this up next.
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1: I've been pleased with how they've run to the ball. I've been pleased with the effort. I've been pleased with the execution of that group. But I would overall say, you know, it hasn't been tested or stressed at some of the levels we have in the past. It hasn't been as an efficient, explosive offense or efficient as explosive quarterbacks that we faced in the past. So that's coming.
2: Maybe not tomorrow. Maybe not. Kirby Smart, he's the Georgia head coach. They host the Oklahoma Sooners. Again, first time I've seen Georgia and OU play. That Rose Bowl game is one of the best, most entertaining games I've ever seen. I've seen them play. I've never seen them play in Athens. That happens tomorrow at 3:30 when Kirby says, hey, it's about to get a lot tougher. I don't know that it happens tomorrow. The OU offensive line is a little bit of a mash unit. They're trying to figure it out, and they haven't so far. They have no run game, including Mateer. They have no run game. Then Georgia stays home and plays Vanderbilt, which, as talented as some of those play, they've had no running game as well. Jared Curtis was the running game last week, and they're really stepping up in competition. So Vanderbilt's on the road at Auburn. They go to Athens next week. So I don't know that they're really going to get this. Okay, then they play Alabama. Then it's Auburn. Then it's Florida and Ole Miss back-to-back Saturdays. Like, the offense, he's right, but it's not coming soon. That's Kirby Smart. I mentioned earlier, Harlan Berry, I'm looking for the scratch-off. I'm looking for the lottery ticket, the maybe. Who could emerge? Like, who could be the LSU or Texas A&M player? Because I do that for all the games. And it's usually kind of easy to come up with one, and I can see a real good angle. I'm just kind of hoping with Harlan Berry, because I know what the talent is, and I'm saying 12 touches, and the kid scores 2 touchdowns. One big issue for that is they brought in like 8 people to catch the football, and they don't have Trades now, but they have a lot of underused receivers that are just receivers. And as far as running the ball, Dylan Jones has probably been the best player they've had on offense. So the opportunity, he's really going to have to force it. For Texas A&M, I'm supposed to say Terry Bussey. He's out. Ashton Bethel-Roman, well, he may be out. Jamarion Williams, the running back, he may be out. They do bring a pass rush, though, and turnovers as well, and we're still kind of putting together what these stats mean. But LSU, they had a home game versus Louisiana Tech, and they didn't run up all the – it wasn't a perfect stat sheet. So after 3 weeks, when I see that you've played this opponent and this opponent, oh, you played UTEP, and you beat them 53-6. Oh, I'm not going to discount. You figured – you acted like you were supposed to. LSU's offense hasn't really acted like it's supposed to. Not the past 2 weeks. And the Texas A&M, here's one thing just to kind of keep in the back of your mind. Sam Levitt's had some, he's had some bad throws. That's some bad results. Every quarterback ever is going to have a pass off a shoulder pad or hits the kid's face mask. They're going to have something. Gust of wind. Everybody's going to have that. That's not, Sam Levitt's put a ball against Clemson, who they just tore through. His second play of the game, put a pass on the receiver's back hip. That might have been Trey. Whoever it was, put it on his back hip, and the Florida kid's like, oh, I'll take that. Or the Clemson kid, excuse me. So Texas A&M rolls in. They played 13 games last year. Do you know how many turnovers? You don't, by the way, so this is just rhetoric. Do you know how many turnovers they got last year? 13 games, the Texas A&M Aggies. How many turnovers? They had 10. In all of the games combined, they had 10. They already have 6 this year. And so Jay Bateman got the chest out moment. Mike Elko's defense still not doing a bad job. They're not. And they're taking the ball away, and there's your chance to change a game. The Kentucky lines of scrimmage, both of them, they just muscled up on A&M. And that's a concern. That's a worry for you. But as far as creating

0: turnovers, that's an eraser. That does a whole lot of good. Give up 63 yards on a possession, and then you get a turnover, especially in the red zone, that can deflate an opponent. And at the very least, it takes away at least 3 points. So if you're going to have an angle, that corner that you're going to fight out of, you know, getting turnovers, and they do it this year a lot better than they did last year, for sure. What's up, Heath?
1: All right, so remember, Chuck, I know sometimes it slips your mind, you can listen to the Chuck Oliver Show on your schedule, live on your favorite station on our YouTube stream or via the Southern Sports Today app, or if you can't listen live, you can follow the podcast on your favorite platform, and each hour will be delivered right to you. Chuck Oliver Show is even on Instagram now at the Chuck Oliver Show. So again, we're all over.
0: This sounds wonderful, all of it.
1: Yes. Meanwhile, other stuff of note. One thing to keep an eye on that I thought was a really good breakdown on this by George Stoya, I believe, of Sooner Scoop is where he is. I did not realize how bad the right tackle spot had been for Oklahoma this year. And he specifically went to the numbers on Amarian Harris and the difference between what he was at Arkansas and what he was this year so far for Oklahoma. Last year, run behind yards per rush while he was at Arkansas, Chuck, 7.8 yards. This year, it's 2.6 yards behind.
0: Well, that's worse.
1: Yards per rush. And if you look at the numbers, just the overall numbers for Oklahoma, they basically cannot run to the right side of the line. Like, all their runs are to the left side. And if you make yourself that predictable, where you simply have given up on running to the right side because you cannot get push on that side against anybody. Again, they have played against UTEP and New Mexico as two of their three games, and they can get no push on the right side of the line. If everybody knows you don't have to defend that as a serious threat, I mean, my goodness, no wonder we're seeing the running game get choked off, and then that makes it even more pressure on a guy in Mateer who we've seen struggle a lot to make good decisions.
0: It could be a bloodbath tomorrow in Athens. That's like I said, that's 10 points. That's what they're scoring.
1: It really is an interesting situation where much higher expectations. And the thing about it is, again, it doesn't feel like this is a Ben Arbuckle thing. I know Jake just said, I don't know if Ben Arbuckle makes it through the season. It doesn't seem like people look at Ben Arbuckle and say, he's the problem. They feel like what he's calling makes sense and whatnot. It's more the execution is just simply lacking, whether it's the right tackle spot, apparently killing him in the run game, whether it's the quarterback making
0: Mateer's not been
1: baffling
0: accurate
1: decisions
0: at all.
1: And not reading defense as well. All the way around, it may not be Arbuckle's fault. That doesn't mean he won't be a scapegoat. We've certainly seen it happen before, and it'll happen again. But for what it's worth, it seems like this is more about guys who have at times been effective players who are just not.
0: Yeah, well, you're not going to fire the head coach, and you're not going to fire the DC, who is also the head coach, and the offense has been the problem. You're right. I don't think that Ben Arbuckle has been trying to run 13 kids out there on the play, but you're right. It's the move you make. It's on the script. It's what comes next.
1: Meanwhile, we have news out of Starkville that Mississippi State announcing their game with Missouri is sold out. And I guess my question, Chuck, is how in the world did that take until Friday? I mean, you've had so much bad football at Mississippi State. You've got a ranked opponent coming in. It's a top 25 game. You are ranked coming off those back-to-back wins. I can't believe it took until Friday for them to sell it out. I would think if you were a State fan, you would have had this, like, you couldn't keep me away from Starkville if I was a Mississippi State fan this weekend for a chance to see another game of the Camario Show, and you might get a win in SEC play, go to 2-0 in SEC play. Congratulations to them on selling out. I'm just amazed it took till today for that to go official.
0: Yeah, it's not a giant place either.
1: I mean, it's a 7:45 kick, and I don't know the geography of where State fans come from, so maybe it's a matter of, well, it's a little far to drive back after night or anything like that. Maybe that's a factor. I don't know. But I just was surprised that that was an issue, that it had not sold out until today, but it has at least sold out now officially for that game. Chuck, I mentioned this earlier, but it bears repeating. The SEC has absolutely driven college football in the month of September. And we're not just talking about the fact they've been dominant in the non-conference play. Again, the only two losses for the SEC to anybody in non-conference play, Arkansas's trip to Utah that everybody saw coming, and Oklahoma not being able to handle Michigan. The folks at Nielsen put out their most watched teams in college football so far this year. Of the 10 teams, six of them are SEC teams. And those

0: are Texas at number one, LSU at number three, Oklahoma at six, Ole Miss at seven, Bama at eight, and Kentucky at nine. As for the other teams, what do you have? You have Ohio State at two, having played Texas in the most viewed game so far this year. You have Michigan at five, again, playing Oklahoma in a very high-profile SEC game. And you have Clemson at 10, again, high-profile SEC game. Wisconsin played Notre Dame on a in a game that was played by a Sunday night window where there are only two games on TV. So that's how Wisconsin at number four is the one team that didn't either play SEC action itself or play against an SEC team that's in the top 10.
1: But Notre Dame's as much a coattail as an opponent as you can have.
0: Oh, 100%.
1: Yeah.
0: But it's just, and look, Ohio State draws eyeballs on their own, but if all they had to do was play games against the likes of Kent State, Ohio State doesn't draw enough to be the number one spot on the top 10, or the number two spot, rather, on the top 10 behind Texas. So I hope in the future we will see some of these other conferences adopt a strategy like the SEC has to say, our fans, our TV partner, we want to give them games that are watchable in September. Like, it's not great for the sport for basically only one and a half conferences because the ACC has sort of tried two. They just don't have enough good teams right now. It's not good for the entire sport for a large chunk of it to not begin until October for all practical purposes.
1: And winning the games makes it even more so. Sark last year, we're out because we played Ohio State. No, you're not because you lost Ohio State. This year, not the same. And so that's kind of been the thing. The Oklahoma game up at Michigan's the only one. Appreciate all the guests today, our truest reporters up and down. Lineup, fantastic time. Appreciate David, Heath, y'all, me. We're going to take the weekend off, enjoy a bunch of great college football. We will be back on Monday with more Chuck Oliver Show.
2: Hey, this is Tom, the Honest Car Guy. I'm here with Mr. Dillon, and I want to let him talk to you a little bit about the Honest Car Guy, and I'm going to let him tell his story.
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7: I'm Mia O'Brien. Five, count them, Jaden Daniels. Five college football games on this fine Friday night in FBS. One already in the books, a 4 o'clock kick between Army and Temple. Black Knights improved to 2-1 with a 21-17 win. Navy also in action. UAB just took the lead 24-20, 6:49 to go in the ballgame from Birmingham. Conference opener for the defending national champions. Kurt Cignetti and Indiana opened this one to the tune of a 5-0 lead. It is now 12-0 with 12:54 remaining in the third. Elsewhere in the Big Ten, Rutgers 58-7. They lead Howard, looking for their first win of the 2026 campaign. Clemson and Cal kick off from Berkeley at 10:30 p.m. Eastern Standard Time. Injury news for Saturday's big matchup in the Swamp. Ole Miss running back Kewon Lacy trending towards not being available, sources tell our Pete Thamel. Final weekend of the Major League Baseball regular season ahead of the impending nor'easter in the Northeast. The Red Sox and Cubs series finale has been moved to Florida Sunday. They'll play game number 162 at Tropicana Field. Both teams are already playoff bound. The AL West still yet to be decided. Rangers and Astros with identical 79-80 records. Astros and A's just got going. That one's at the top of the second. No score. The Rangers trail the Twins 8-2. That one is in the middle of the sixth. The Gardos, the White Sox, still duking it out for the AL Central title. Cleveland leads the Royals 7-5 in the top of the fifth. The White Sox lead the Rockies 4-1 in the bottom of the eighth. Still one wild card spot in the NL is up for grabs, and the Phillies did not do themselves any favors tonight. They fall to the Rays 2-0. That opens up the door for the Diamondbacks. The Diamondbacks currently leading the Padres 3-0. For more scores and analysis, head on over to ESPN.com and that all-new ESPN app. Game night with Q Myers and yours truly. 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
1: 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Jalen Hurts and the Eagles head to Chicago looking to stay hot. 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
5: Thirteen is the score, and now they kneel it down. And Mac Jones did the honors. And the crowd that remains here in the home opener appreciate that the 49ers are about to get the 2-0.
6: That sound was heard on KMBR as the 49ers secured a Week 2 victory and are sitting there at 2-0 on the season. But here comes the injuries for the 49ers. It's game night here on ESPN Radio, the all-new ESPN app, SiriusXM Channel 80, and tune in. 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She's Mia O'Brien. I'm Q Myers. And Mia, I saw this pretty early this morning. I guess early, I'm on the West Coast, so it wasn't early for you, but I saw it pretty early this morning, rumblings about Nick Bosa, who seems like more times than not when we talk about Nick Bosa, we're talking about injuries, and apparently he suffered a calf injury in practice on Thursday that is supposed to cost him a few weeks of the season, sources told ESPN's Adam Schefter and NFL Network's Ian Rappaport. The 49ers are leaning towards not placing Bosa on IR in place because they are running out of room for players to be brought back, sources told Schefter. And I hate that because it's a really good player, but it seems like more times than not, Nick Bosa is coming up with some kind of injury with the 49ers.
7: Well, just 2 weeks ago to the day, Q, we sat here and we were marveling at what Nick Bosa looked like after season-ending surgery last year cut his 2025 campaign short, how great he looked against the Rams in Australia, that the get-off for someone who just went through yet another significant injury was out of this world in terms of his speed and his physicality at the line of scrimmage, and here we are now, 2 weeks later, he's right back on the shelf. The bigger headline for me, though, is the state of this 49ers roster, and look, we want to joke about the substation, the superstation, all we want. Like, I don't think this has any bearing, because right now, Q, I'm just going to list all the players. They've already lost six defensive linemen in 2 weeks, so that's your headline. Yep. Nick Bosa, like we said, calf injury, undisclosed at this point in time how much time he will miss. C.J. West, out with a knee injury. DeMarcus Robinson, out with an ankle injury. Brandon Ayuk, I don't think I have to go down that road.
5: No.
7: Second round pick, DeJuan Stribling, the talented wide receiver out of Ole Miss, on IR with an ankle injury. Jake Tonges, their number two tight end, knee injury. Alfred Collins, last year's day two draft pick along the defensive line, knee injury. Nate Hobbs, Sam, I'm not going to try to pronounce your last name.
6: Sam-O.
7: Michael Williams. He's been on IR. Mm-hmm. Their first round pick from 2025. Nick Martin, Brett Toth, Austin Pleasance, all backup offensive linemen, but still, now we're talking offensive line in addition to the defensive line. Christian Kirk, who of course they signed to fortify that wide receiver room because of the Ayuk situation, he has been sidelined with a calf injury. Ricky Pearsall, done for the year, had surgery. Isaac Garendo, the pectoral injury. The list goes on, Q. There's three more names on this list. It's week three. And the fact that they even have to do the mental gymnastics of, well, if we put Bosa on IR and we designate him to return, now that means that someone else can't return because we only have X amount of IR spots where you can actually bring them back during the season.
6: It seems like every single year, that's the challenge that we're talking about when it comes to the 49ers. And I got to give Kyle Shanahan a lot of credit because he always navigates through the waters of all these injuries, and they're still a really good team. But every single year, it's a ton of injuries. And, I mean, this is, you know, Nick Bosa, he's you know, one of their elite edge rushers, right? One of their elite players in general. But more times than not, he is injured and he's not available on the field. So here's Kyle Shanahan on if they're going to put Bosa on IR or not.
8: I mean, he's right there at that point, along with a couple other guys that are all in the same.

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9: I'm Mia O'Brien. Breaking news here in the last 10 minutes. Steph Curry and the Warriors have agreed to a two-year, $116 million extension, according to our Shams Charania. The deal also includes a player option for 2028 to 2029. Five college football games on this Friday night. One already in the books. 4 o'clock kick between Army and Temple. Black Knights improved to 2-1 with a 21-17 win. Navy also in action. The Midshipmen fall on the road to UAB 24-20 as that game just went final. Conference opener for the defending National champs. What a wacky one it's been so far in Bloomington. Kurt Cignetti and the Hoosiers lead Northwestern 15-7, 2:03 remaining in the third quarter. Elsewhere in the Big Ten, Rutgers picks up its first win of the season, 58-7 over Howard. Clemson, Cal set to kick off momentarily from Berkeley. Injury news for Saturday's big matchup in the Swamp. Ole Miss running back Kewon Lacy trending towards not being available, sources tell our Pete Thamel. Final weekend of the Major League Baseball regular season ahead of the impending nor'easter in the North. The Red Sox-Cubs series finale Sunday has been moved to Tropicana Field. Both teams are already playoff bound. The AL West still yet to be decided. Rangers and Astros identical 79-80 records. Both of those teams in action right now. Astros and A's are scoreless in the bottom of the third. The Rangers trail the Twins 10-2. That game is in the top of the eighth. There is one wild card still to be decided in the NL. Phillies doing themselves no favors in that race. They fall to the Rays 2-0. The Diamondbacks helping their case. They lead the Padres 6-2. That game is in the middle of the third. Guardians, White Sox still vying for the AL Central title. Cleveland leads the Royals 7-5 in the top of the seventh, and the White Sox have already picked up a win tonight, 6-1 over the Rockies. For more scores and analysis, check out ESPN.com and the ESPN app. We head to the Swamp, Gainesville, FLA, the site of a big one for Ole Miss and Florida tomorrow, next on Game Night.
10: Coming up on the Monday edition of Unsportsmanlike with Evan Cohen, Chris Canty, and me, Michelle Smallman. Jalen Hurts and the Eagles head to Chicago looking to stay hot. So can Jalen Hurts continue to silence his doubters? It's Unsportsmanlike, 6 a.m. Eastern, right here on ESPN Radio, ESPN 2, and ESPNU.
11: Philo takes a knee. The man who hadn't started a road game since high school has delivered Florida its third win in three games to start the season. Gators 44, Auburn 39, Florida going to 3-0.
12: 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The Gators 3-0. They've got old

0: running back for Indiana. 9 carries, 68 yards, left in the second quarter mm-hmm. with an injury, has not returned. And so obviously that has also affected the pendulum swing of this game.
1: Fun game Friday night. Of course, we'll continue to update you again. 15-13 early in the fourth quarter. Indiana leads Northwestern. She's Mia O'Brien. I'm Q Myers. It's game night here on ESPN Radio. Coming up next, we take you to the NFL and one of the biggest matches, biggest games of the weekend. That's coming up next here on Game Night on ESPN Radio on the all-new ESPN app.
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13: Prescott back second and 7. Throwing in the end zone. Lamb! Flag down! Catch made! Touchdown! It's 2 for Lamb, 4 for Prescott, and Dak Prescott will have thrown more touchdown passes than any Cowboys quarterback in a career ever.
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0: The Guardians. I'm just glad he didn't mention the Guardians, but he did mention the Tampa Bay Buccaneers. Our guy Emmett Golden rocking with them versus the Minnesota Vikings. It's game night here on ESPN Radio, the all-new ESPN app, SiriusXM Channel 80, and tune in. 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She's Mia O'Brien. I'm Q Myers. 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So Tampa Bay 0-2, Minnesota is coming in 2-0. So this is going to be an ESPN Radio game. We're looking forward to that one. And apparently Emmett is rocking with Baker Mayfield. That's his BFF, Mia. That's his BFF.
1: They can't quit him out there in Cleveland. You know, you would think Deshaun Watson just led them to a victory over Baker Mayfield and the Bucs and that defense, but no, Baker's their quarterback forever.
0: Apparently, well, he's got to have some kind of sense of urgency, and here he is talking about that sense of urgency going into the Vikings game.
2: I think our group's ready to get out there and get the taste out of our mouth, to be honest with you. Especially after, you know, watching the tape 2 weeks in a row and just the things that we know we can get fixed. So it's sense of urgency's there, focus is there, and like I said earlier, just got to translate it to Sunday.
1: Q, Todd Bowles' Buccaneers started last year 6-2.
0: Yeah.

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9: O'Brien, conference opener for the defending national champs. Kurt Cignetti in Indiana's first game against a Power 4 team all year. And it showed. Northwestern had Indiana on the ropes, but a 70-yard Lee Beebe run and Josh Hoover TD late are the difference. Hoosiers win it 29-23. Elsewhere in the Big Ten, Rutgers picks up its first win of the season, 58-7 over Howard. Clemson and Cal currently in action over on ESPN on the TV side. Two-minute timeout in the first half. The Tigers have scored 10 unanswered to take a 10-7 lead. A 4 o'clock kick Friday afternoon between Army and Temple. The Black Knights improved to 2-1 with a 21-17 win. Navy also in action as they fall on the road to UAB 24-20. Injury news for Saturday's big matchup in the Swamp. Ole Miss running back Kewon Lacy trending towards not being available, sources tell our Pete Thamel. Steph Curry and the Warriors have agreed to a 2-year, $116 million extension, according to our Shams Charania. The deal also includes a player option for 2028 to 2029. Final weekend of the Major League Baseball regular season. The AL West still yet to be decided. The Rangers doing themselves no favors. They fall to the Twins 10-2. Meanwhile, the Astros in action this evening against the A's. The Athletics lead this one 6-2. That game is in the top of the eighth. Final NL wildcard spot still up for grabs. The Phillies fell to the Rays 2-0 earlier Friday night. The Diamondbacks, with momentum and all the runs in the world, seemingly, they lead the Padres 11-3. That game is headed to the bottom of the eighth. The Guardians, the White Sox, still trying to vie for that AL Central title. Cleveland comes back to defeat the Royals 12-9. The White Sox beat the Rockies 6-1 as that one wages on. Sam Darnold, good to go for the Seattle Seahawks this week. He will return after suffering that injury in the opener. More scores and analysis, check out ESPN.com, the all-new ESPN app. Game night continues on ESPN Radio.
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8: 3-2, the pitch on the ground pass. Garcia in the left field. It's a base hit. Kwan is home. Here comes Ramirez. It's a two-run single for Angel Martinez. And Cleveland has a 2-0 lead in the first.
7: Indiana hosts Northwestern for some college football Friday night lights.
9: Here's the snap. Oh, he fumbled it. And Indiana's got a safety. Yes. He fumbled the football on the snap for Elijah Hardy. Puts them on the ground, and Indiana gets a two-point conversion.
7: Setting the stage for a loaded Saturday.
10: It's going to be like business as usual, go on the road, handle our business. That's why I think they have a leg up where people think, oh, man, it's going to be such a drop. Not at all. They have great leadership from their players.
7: Plus, objects in the mirror might be closer than they appear.
8: Now he swings, sends a high fly ball deep right field. Harris going back on the warning track. That ball is gone! Home run, Jordan Lawler! Sixth of the season, and the Diamondbacks extend their lead to 4-0.
11: Doc Emmerich's keys to the game. What do we have here? Well, hit the first batter, clear the benches? What is this?
12: 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Shake somebody up out there. Why not? 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
13: Coming up, the hunt for October's almost in the bag. MLB postseason on deck. 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Six ranked matchups in college football to get to, and all the latest from the NFL as Week 3 is upon us. But the night belonged to baseball, and the AL Central, it's the place to be. Entering Friday, the Guardians carried a one-game lead over the White Sox atop the division, and Cleveland visiting Kansas City for the weekend. A must-win here for the Guardians to stay out in front. You heard the game right here on ESPN Radio. Mike Farron and Doug Glanville had the call, and these two teams, they came ready to play. Top of the first inning.
8: 3-2, the pitch on the ground pass. Garcia into left field. It's a base hit. Kwan is home. Here comes Ramirez. It's a two-run single for Angel Martinez, and Cleveland has a 2-0 lead in the first.
13: Martinez would finish the night 2-for-5, 4 RBI, and he's recorded 12 RBI in the last 10 games. That goose egg on the board for Kansas City, it didn't last long. Bottom half of the inning.
8: First pitch, and Kags lines it down the left field line. That one's going to get into the corner. It'll be extra bases. Witt can fly. He's streaking around third. He's heading home. He'll score without a throw. Kansas City on the board. It's 2-1 Cleveland thanks to the opposite field double from Jack Caglione.
13: And so we are off and running in the first. Just one inning later, bottom of the second, bats, they're still at it.
8: Williams ready at the 2-2. Breaking ball hammered deep down the right field line. That one is back and it is gone. Carter Jensen sets off the fireworks at Kauffman Stadium with a two-run shot, his 26th of the year.

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6: 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Chris Burnett with you here on SportsCenter All Night to the West Coast for some late-night ACC college football action. Clemson visiting Cal. Just the second all-time meeting between the programs. Cal defeated Clemson 37-13 in the 1992 Citrus Bowl. Both teams trying to start the year 2-0 in conference play. This one might be bigger for Clemson, though. Tigers just haven't looked like the Tigers we've come to know for a while. Clemson is averaging 298 yards per game this season. That's 128th out of 138 FBS programs, and that is the worst in the ACC. This one's still going right now. Currently just under 12 minutes left in the fourth quarter. Clemson holding a 17-10 lead. It was Cal jumping out on top first, scoring 7-0 with 5:15 left to go in the first, 14:56 left in the second, and Clemson would add a field goal. They would enter the locker room up 10-7, and Clemson would score again in the third. Cal tacked on a field goal, giving us our score at the moment. Stay with us. We will keep you updated here. You can catch the remainder of this one, though, in progress on ESPN. SportsCenter All Night, ESPN Radio, back to the diamond. Cardinals, Brewers. Brewers have a team record 100 wins this season, the most by an NL Central team since 2016. St. Louis, out of it this year, maybe next year. Jumping all the way to the eighth.
7: The 1-1 pitch. And Bryce, a ground ball left side. That's going to find its way into left field. Chirio's in. Streaking around third is Hamilton. He will score. The Brewers break the tie. It is 6-4 Milwaukee here in the eighth.
6: 620 WTMJ, and the Brewers would win it 8-4. The 101st win this season. That's the most in baseball as they hold the number one seed in the postseason. Cubs, Red Sox said, hey, let's play two today. So game one of a doubleheader for these two. The Red Sox clinched a playoff spot for the second consecutive season on Sunday, hoping to clinch the five seed here. They need a win in one of the doubleheaders and some help. The Cubs clinched postseason berth with the win over the Marlins on Thursday. So bottom of the seventh, score tied 3-3.
7: 0-1 to Wong. Pitch is swung and ripped into left field. Base hit, and the Red Sox go ahead. That's why you don't bunt. Connor drives him home. Roman touches the plate. It's a double for Wong, and it's 4-3 Red Sox.
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0: his own in the long run when he pulled the ball. 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Really takes a lot of discipline and a lot of guys doing really well on defense to avoid that.
1: Eye discipline will be the key here for LSU's defense. Aggies love the quick game on offense. Reed, he's 20-23 on passes at or behind the line of scrimmage this season. On throws beyond the line of scrimmage, he's completing just 52% of his passes. Aggies, Tigers. Coverage begins at 7 p.m. Eastern on ESPN Radio and the ESPN app. And tune in as Penn State hosts Wisconsin. 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

0: scores a touchdown as Josh Hoover fakes the handoff. Northwestern did not expect him to run it. He just turned around and ran it into the end zone untouched.
1: And that would make it 28-20. The Wildcats would steal a field goal at the end, but Indiana squeezes out the win here.
2: That was a heck of a college football game.
0: It was. You got to give Northwestern a ton of credit.
2: I tell you what, it was a good football game. And it came out the right way.
0: Yep, no question about that. Kurt Cignetti shakes hands with David Braun down there.
2: Yeah, really, a lot of respect between those two guys.
0: No question about that.
2: Braun's 2-2 against Cignetti now. He had a 2-1 lead over him in games. You don't think Coach Cignetti knew that either.
0: That's exactly right. All right, score final. Indiana 29, Northwestern 23.
1: And Coach Cignetti after the game on the penalties piling up, and also a quick injury update.
3: Might have been out of bounds. What was your view on it?
4: Late hip drop penalty not called, which was consistent early in the game. Penalties on the other side not called. Penalties on us, mysterious penalties being called. But, regardless, you hate to see that happen to a good player like that. Who was playing really well, but he'll do everything he can to get back as soon as possible.
1: And so the head man has spoken. Indiana moves to 4-0 on the season. They're idle next week before traveling to Rutgers to continue Big Ten play on October 3rd. And they call it the All-Coast Conference ACC West Coast Action. That's next. SportsCenter All Night continues. It's ESPN Radio.
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3: 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Chris Burnett with you here on Sports Center All Night to the West Coast for some late night ACC college football action. Clemson visiting Cal. Just the second all-time meeting between the programs. Cal defeated Clemson 37-13 in the 1992 Citrus Bowl. This one might be bigger for Clemson, though. Tigers just haven't looked like themselves in a while. Clemson is averaging 298 yards per game this season, 128th out of 138 FBS programs, worst in the ACC, and we'll pick this one up in the second quarter.
4: Low man wins. It's a battle of wills right here. Punch set, Reynolds, shotgun, direct snap, Davis and Walmart. Time, look at end zone, got there, touchdown. Clemson takes a 9-7 lead at the 5:37 mark of the second on a long drive put together by Clemson. Onda punted away. Davies and a catch made by Wesco coming up and makes a tack. Comes across the 50, got the 40, got the 30, got the 20, got the 10, got the 6. A touchdown return by Wesco. He came flying up the field, Tim. Caught that and off to the races he went.
3: Clemson Tigers Sports Network, and Clemson holds on for the win 24-10. Sports Center All Night, ESPN Radio, back to the Diamond. Cardinals, Brewers. Brewers have a team record 100 wins this season, the most by an NL Central team since 2016. St. Louis, out of it this year. Maybe next year. Jumping all the way to the eighth.
5: The 1-1 pitch. And Bryce, a ground ball left side. That's going to find its way into left field. Churio's in. Streaking around third is Hamilton. He will score. The Brewers break the tie. It is 6-4 Milwaukee here in the eighth.
3: 620 WTMJ, and the Brewers would win it 8-4, the 101st win this season. That's the most in baseball as they hold the number one seed in the postseason. Cubs, Red Sox said, hey, let's play two today. So game one of a doubleheader for these two. The Red Sox clinched a playoff spot for the second consecutive season on Sunday, hoping to clinch the five seed here. They need a win in one of the doubleheaders and some help. The Cubs clinched postseason berth with the win over the Marlins on Thursday. So bottom of the seventh, score tied 3-3.
5: 0-1 to Wong. Pitch is swung and ripped into left field. Base hit, and the Red Sox go ahead. That's why you don't bunt. Connor drives him home. Roman touches the plate. It's a double for Wong, and it's 4-3 Red Sox.
4: What'd I tell you?
3: 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That was enough to finish it off. Red Sox indeed get the win 4-3, and they do clinch the number five seed in the American League and a date with the Yankees in a best of three wild card series beginning Tuesday. That's consecutive postseason meetings against New York for just the second time in series history. Game two, the fun continued. The runs did not. Scoreless in the bottom of the eighth.
5: Pitch. Swinging a high drive in a deep left field. It's carrying back at the warning track. It's at the wall. It's off the green. The Red Sox are going to take the lead. Tyler Falefa scores. Jones behind him. Wall ball, two-run double for Abreu. What a welcome sight that is. And it's 2-0 Red Sox.
4: That ball had to have been absolutely torched to hit that high up on the monster.
3: 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Abreu had gone 10 straight games without an RBI, longest drought of the season. And 2-0 is your final score. Red Sox take both games on Friday. For the Cubs, they missed the chance to clinch no worse than the five seed in the National League, and they're shut out for the 14th time this season. Second most among playoff teams with the Guardians.

0: And a change of plans for the regular season finale here. Both of these teams will be flying to Tampa later today for a one game at Tropicana Field on Sunday due to the nor'easter currently in the Boston area. Cubs skipper Craig Counsell after the game.
1: You know, it's inconvenient, but it's not a big deal. I mean, we're just going to jump on a plane and we're going to go sleep in Tampa tonight. We got an off day tomorrow, and you know, we'll go to the field on Sunday and play a game. So it's just a little bit of extra travel, but nothing anybody can do about it.
0: Making the most of it there. Staying in the AL East, Orioles, Yankees also playing two on Friday. Yankees locked into the four seed in the first spot in the wild card in the American League. The Orioles, it's just not their year. But they do have Pete Alonso. Game one in the third.
2: Alonso hits this high in the air, deep left field. The wind won't stop this. It's in the seats. Number 42 for the Polar Bear, and it's 2-0 Orioles.
0: And the Orioles would win game one 10-2. Game two in the sixth.
3: Driven the other way, right field. Gibby chases Hines, and he can't make the play. The ball bounces into the seat, so two runs will score as Volpe doubles off of Nunez, and the Yankees double up their lead. It's 4-0.
0: Those from Yes Network, and the Yankees win this one 6-3. 93rd win this season, one shy of matching their win total from each of the last two seasons combined. And again, they'll get their chance against the Red Sox on Tuesday. Rangers, Twins. Twins ultimately the winners here, 10-2. It's down to the wire in baseball's AL Central. More coming your way. 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
4: 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Now they collide, knowing one of them will leave with a devastating 0-2 conference start. 23rd-ranked Texas A&M and 10th-ranked LSU. 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
4: 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Mike Farron with the call here on ESPN Radio.
6: 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And he lines that one twisting fair inside the line and down the left field corner. Two runs are home.

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12: 3-2, the pitch on the ground past Garcia in the left field. It's a base hit. Kwan is home. Here comes Ramirez. It's a two-run single for Angel Martinez. And Cleveland has a 2-0 lead in the first.
11: Indiana hosts Northwestern for some college football Friday Night Lights.
13: Here's the snap. Oh, he fumbled it. And Indiana's got a safety.
14: Yes.
13: He fumbled the football on the snap for Elijah Hardy. Puts them on the ground, and Indiana gets a two-point conversion.
11: Setting the stage for a loaded Saturday.
15: It's going to be like business as usual, go on the road, handle our business. That's why I think they have a leg up where people think, oh, man, it's going to be such a drop. 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They have great leadership from their players.
11: Plus, objects in the mirror might be closer than they appear.
16: Now he swings, sends a high fly ball deep right field. Harris going back on the warning track. That ball is gone! Home run, Jordan Lawler! Of the season, and the Diamondbacks extend their lead to 4-0.
17: Doc Emmerich's keys to the game. What do we have here? Well, hit the first batter, clear the benches? What is this?
18: 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Just shake somebody up out there. Why not? 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
19: 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MLB postseason on deck. 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
9: 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Chris Burnett with you here on SportsCenter All Night to the West Coast for some late-night ACC college football action. Clemson visiting Cal. Just the second all-time meeting between the programs. Cal defeated Clemson 37-13 in the 1992 Citrus Bowl. This one might be bigger for Clemson, though. Tigers just haven't looked like themselves in a while. Clemson is averaging 298 yards per game this season, 128th out of 138 FBS programs, worst in the ACC, and we'll pick this one up in the second quarter.
10: Low man wins. It's a battle of wills right here. Punch set, middles, shotgun, direct snap, Davis and Walmart. Time, look at end zone, got there, touchdown. Clemson takes a 9-7 lead at the 5:37 mark of the second on a long drive put together by Clemson. So on to punt it away. Davies, and a catch made by Wesco coming up and makes a tack. Comes across.

0: perfection on the line as Wisconsin comes to Beaver Stadium for their conference openers. 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
7: Golden State's Stephen Curry has agreed to a two-year, $116 million contract extension with the franchise with a player option in 2028-29, sources have told ESPN. The Rams are targeting a week four return for wide receiver Puka Nacua, who is dealing with what coach Sean McVay called soreness in his groin. McVay said Nacua will not practice Friday and will be listed as doubtful to play Sunday night against the Denver Broncos. Nacua has not practiced since September 17th. And the Cleveland Guardians drew consecutive bases-loaded walks in a five-run ninth inning, capped by Angel Martinez's two-run double. And the Cleveland Guardians beat the Kansas City Royals 12-9 Friday night to maintain a one-game lead over the Chicago White Sox in the AL Central.
8: 12-9 the score. Massey to first, glove by Lowe. He'll take it himself, and this one is over. The Cleveland Guardians behind a five-run top of the ninth where they managed just one hit.

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2: We'll start things off tonight in Kansas City. The Guardians kept pace for the AL Central crown thanks to an Angel Martinez clutch hit in the ninth. Mike Farron with the call here on ESPN Radio.
4: The pitch. And he lines that one twisting fair inside the line and down the left field corner. Two runs are home. Halpin being waved around third. The relay from Witt is in time to get him. Petey Halpin gunned down trying to score from first. A two-run double for Martinez and a five spot for Cleveland in the top of the ninth.
1: Number four.
2: As for the other side of the race, the White Sox clobbered their way to victory over the Rockies, getting some huge help from their Southside Samurai on ESPN 1000.
4: The 2-2. Swing and a drive out into right. Way back there and gone. Number 34.
5: I guess he did want a part of Mooney. He paid for it, but he wanted a part of him.

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7: 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Chris Burnett with you here on SportsCenter All Night to the West Coast for some late night ACC college football action. Clemson visiting Cal. Just the second all-time meeting between the programs. Cal defeated Clemson 37-13 in the 1992 Citrus Bowl. This one might be bigger for Clemson, though. Tigers just haven't looked like themselves in a while. Clemson is averaging 298 yards per game this season, 128th out of 138 FBS programs, worst in the ACC, and we'll pick this one up in the second quarter.
8: Low man wins. It's a battle of wills right here. Punch set, middles, shotgun, direct snap, Davis and Wilmer. Time, look at end zone, got there, touchdown. Clemson takes a 9-7 lead at the 5:37 mark of the second on a long drive put together by Clemson. Onda punted away. Davies and a catch made by Wesco coming up and makes a tap. Comes across the 50, got the 40, got the 30, got the 20, got the 10, got the 6. A touchdown return by Wesco. He came flying up the field, Tim. Caught that and off to the races he went.
7: Clemson Tigers Sports Network, and Clemson holds on for the win 24-10. SportsCenter All Night, ESPN Radio, back to the diamond. Cardinals, Brewers. Brewers have a team record 100 wins this season, the most by an NL Central team since 2016. St. Louis, out of it this year. Maybe next year. Jumping all the way to the eighth.
8: 1-1 pitch. And Bryce, a ground ball left side. That's going to find its way into left field. Churio's in. Streaking around third is Hamilton. He will score. The Brewers break the tie. It is 6-4 Milwaukee here in the eighth.
7: 6:20 WTMJ, and the Brewers would win it 8-4, the 101st win this season. That's the most in baseball as they hold the number one seed in the postseason. Cubs, Red Sox said, hey, let's play two today. So game one of a doubleheader for these two. The Red Sox clinched a playoff spot for the second consecutive season on Sunday, hoping to clinch the five seed here. They need a win in one of the doubleheaders and some help. The Cubs clinched postseason berth with the win over the

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8: We'll start things off tonight in Kansas City. The Guardians kept pace for the AL Central crown thanks to an Angel Martinez clutch hit in the ninth. Mike Farron with the call here on ESPN Radio.
10: The pitch. And he lines that one, twisting fair inside the line and down the left field corner. Two runs are home. Halpin being waved around third. The relay from Witt is in time to get him. Petey Halpin gunned down trying to score from first. A two-run double for Martinez and a five spot for Cleveland in the top of the ninth.
7: Number four.
8: As for the other side of the race, the White Sox clobbered their way to victory over the Rockies, getting some huge help from their Southside Samurai on ESPN 1000.
10: The 2-2. Swing and a drive out into right. Way back there and gone. Number 34. I guess he did want a part of Mooney. He paid for it, but he wanted a part of him. That was a bomb out of here to straightaway right. 2-0 in the first.
7: Number three.
8: The Orioles might not be playing for much other than pride at this point, but that hasn't stopped Polar Pete from hitting moonshots. WBAL with the call.
11: The 1-1. Alonzo Craxis, left field, and forget about it. Wow! Where did that go for number 43? That thing made it to the top of the bleachers, I think, in left center field. I don't think I've ever seen anything like that. 9-1 Baltimore.

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7: Coming up on SportsCenter All Night. 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
8: 3-2, the pitch on the ground pass. Garcia in the left field. It's a base hit. Kwan is home. Here comes Ramirez. It's a two-run single for Angel Martinez. And Cleveland has a 2-0 lead in the first.
7: Indiana hosts Northwestern for some college football Friday night lights.
9: Here's the snap. Oh, fumble. Fumbled it. And Indiana's got a safety.
10: Yes.
9: He fumbled the football on the snap for Elijah Hardy. Puts them on the ground, and Indiana gets a two-point conversion.
7: Setting the stage for a loaded Saturday.
11: It's going to be like business as usual, go on the road, handle our business. That's why I think they have a leg up where people think, oh, man, it's going to be such a drop. Not at all. They have great leadership from their players.
7: Plus, objects in the mirror might be closer than they appear.
8: Now he swings, sends a high fly ball deep right field. Harris going back on the warning track. That ball is gone! Home run, Jordan Lawler! Sixth of the season, and the Diamondbacks extend their lead to 4-0.
12: Doc Emmerich's keys to the game. What do we have here? Well, hit the first batter, clear the benches? What is this?
13: 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Shake somebody up out there. Why not? 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
14: Coming up, the hunt for October's almost in the bag. 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Six ranked matchups in college football to get to, and all the latest from the NFL as Week 3 is upon us. But the night belonged to baseball, and the AL Central, it's the place to be. Entering Friday, the Guardians carried a one-game lead over the White Sox atop the division, and Cleveland visiting Kansas City for the weekend. A must-win here for the Guardians to stay out in front. You heard the game right here on ESPN Radio. Mike Farron and Doug Glanville had the call, and these two teams, they came ready to play. Top of the first inning.
8: 3-2, the pitch on the ground pass. Garcia in the left field. It's a base hit. Kwan is home. Here comes Ramirez. It's a two-run single for Angel Martinez, and Cleveland has a 2-0 lead in the first.
14: Martinez would finish the night 2-for-5, 4 RBI, and he's recorded 12 RBI in the last 10 games. That goose egg on the board for Kansas City, it didn't last long. Bottom half of the inning.
8: First pitch, and Kags lines it down the left field line. That one's going to get into the corner. It'll be extra bases. Witt can fly. He's streaking around third. He's heading home. He'll score without a throw. Kansas City on the board. It's 2-1 Cleveland.

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5: 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Chris Burnett with you here on SportsCenter All Night to the West Coast for some late night ACC college football action. Clemson visiting Cal. Just the second all-time meeting between the programs. Cal defeated Clemson 37-13 in the 1992 Citrus Bowl. This one might be bigger for Clemson, though. Tigers just haven't looked like themselves in a while. Clemson is averaging 298 yards per game this season, 128th out of 138 FBS programs, worst in the ACC, and we'll pick this one up in the second quarter.
6: Low man wins. It's a battle of wills right here. Punch set, Reynolds, shotgun, direct snap, Davis and Walmart. Time, looking end zone, got there, touchdown. Clemson takes a 9-7 lead at the 5:37 mark of the second on a long drive put together by Clemson. Onda punted away. Davies, and a catch made by Wesco coming up and makes a tap. Comes across the 50, got the 40, got the 30, got the 20, got the 10, got the 6. A touchdown return by Wesco. He came flying up the field, Tim. Caught that and off to the races he went.
5: Clemson Tigers Sports Network, and Clemson holds on for the win 24-10. SportsCenter All Night, ESPN Radio, back to the diamond. Cardinals, Brewers. Brewers have a team record 100 wins this season, the most by an NL Central team since 2016. St. Louis, out of it this year, maybe next year. Jumping all the way to the eighth.
6: The 1-1 pitch. And Bryce, a ground ball left side. That's going to find its way into left field. Churio's in. Streaking around third is Hamilton. He will score. The Brewers break the tie. It is 6-4 Milwaukee here in the eighth.
5: 6:20 WTMJ, and the Brewers would win it 8-4, the 101st win this season. That's the most in baseball as they hold the number one seed in the postseason. Cubs, Red Sox said, hey, let's play two today. So game one of a doubleheader for these two. The Red Sox clinched a playoff spot for the second consecutive season on Sunday, hoping to clinch the five seed here. They need a win and one.

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7: We'll start things off tonight in Kansas City. The Guardians kept pace for the AL Central crown thanks to an Angel Martinez clutch hit in the ninth. Mike Farron with the call here on ESPN Radio.
9: The pitch. And he lines that one twisting fair inside the line and down the left field corner. Two runs are home. Halpin being waved around third. The relay from Witt is in time to get him. Petey Halpin gunned down trying to score from first. A two-run double for Martinez and a five spot for Cleveland in the top of the ninth.
6: Number four.
7: As for the other side of the race, the White Sox clobbered their way to victory over the Rockies, getting some huge help from their Southside Samurai on ESPN 1000.
9: The 2-2.
10: Swing and a drive out into right. Way back there and gone. Number 34. I guess he did want a part of Mooney. He paid for it, but he wanted a part of him. That was a bomb out of here to straightaway right. 2-0 in the first.
6: Number three.
7: The Orioles might not be playing for much other than pride at this point, but that hasn't stopped Polar Pete from hitting moonshots. WBAL with the call.
11: 1-1. Alonzo Craxis, left field, and forget about it. Wow! Where did that go for number 43? That thing made it to the top of the bleachers, I think, in left center field. I don't think I've ever seen anything like that. 9-1 Baltimore, and Alonzo continues his power parade.
6: Number two.
7: Miami got a one-hit shutout from their young stud, Yuri Perez, and got all the offense they'd need on one swing of the bat from Joe Mack. 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
9: And the first pitch to Joe Mack. He calls high in the air, out to right and deep. There's no doubt.

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5: 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Chris Burnett with you here on SportsCenter All Night to the West Coast for some late night ACC college football action. Clemson visiting Cal. Just the second all-time meeting between the programs. Cal defeated Clemson 37-13 in the 1992 Citrus Bowl. This one might be bigger for Clemson, though. Tigers just haven't looked like themselves in a while. Clemson is averaging 298 yards per game this season, 128th out of 138 FBS programs, worst in the ACC, and we'll pick this one up in the second quarter.
6: Low man wins. It's a battle of wills right here. Punch set, Reynolds, shotgun, direct snap, Davis and Walmart. Time, look at end zone, got there, touchdown. Clemson takes a 9-7 lead at the 5:37 mark of the second on a long drive put together by Clemson. Onda punted away. Davies and a catch made by Wesco coming up and makes a tap. Comes across the 50, got the 40, got the 30, got the 20, got the 10, got the 6. A touchdown return by Wesco. He came flying up the field, Tim. Caught that and off to the races he went.
5: Clemson Tigers Sports Network, and Clemson holds on for the win 24-10. SportsCenter All Night, ESPN Radio, back to the diamond. Cardinals, Brewers. Brewers have a team record 100 wins this season, the most by an NL Central team since 2016. St. Louis, out of it this year. Maybe next year. Jumping all the way to the eighth.
6: The 1-1 pitch. And Bryce, a ground ball left side. That's going to find its way into left field. Churio's in. Streaking around third is Hamilton. He will score. The Brewers break the tie. It is 6-4 Milwaukee here in the eighth.
5: 620 WTMJ, and the Brewers would win it 8-4, the 101st win this season. That's the most in baseball as they hold the number one seed in the postseason. Cubs, Red Sox said, hey, let's play two today. So game one of a doubleheader for these two. The Red Sox clinched a playoff spot for the second consecutive season on Sunday, hoping to clinch the five seed here. They need a win in one of the doubleheaders and some help. The Cubs clinched postseason berth with the win over the Marlins on Thursday. So bottom of the seventh, score tied 3-3.
7: 0-1 to Wong. Pitch is swung and ripped into left field. Base hit, and the Red Sox go ahead. That's why you don't bunt. Connor drives him home. Roman touches the plate. It's a double for Wong, and it's 4-3 Red Sox.
6: What I tell you.
5: 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That was enough to finish it off. Red Sox indeed get the win.

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6: We'll start things off tonight in Kansas City. The Guardians kept pace for the AL Central crown thanks to an Angel Martinez clutch hit in the ninth. Mike Farron with the call here on ESPN Radio.
8: The pitch. And he lines that one twisting fair inside the line and down the left field corner. Two runs are home. Halpin being waved around third. The relay from Witt is in time to get him. Petey Halpin gunned down trying to score from first. A two-run double for Martinez and a five spot for Cleveland in the top of the ninth.
5: Number four.
6: As for the other side of the race, the White Sox clobbered their way to victory over the Rockies, getting some huge help from their Southside Samurai on ESPN 1000.
8: The 2-2. Swing and a drive out into right. Way back there and gone. Number 34. I guess he did want a part of Mooney. He paid for it, but he wanted a part of him. That was a bomb out of here to straightaway right. 2-0 in the first.
5: Number three.
6: The Orioles might not be playing for much other than pride at this point, but that hasn't stopped Polar Pete from hitting moonshots. WBAL with the call.
9: The 1-1.
10: Alonzo Craxis, left field, and forget about it. Wow! Where did that go for number 43? That thing made it to the top of the bleachers, I think, in left center field. I don't think I've ever seen anything like that. 9-1 Baltimore, and Alonzo continues his power parade.
5: Number two.
6: Miami got a one-hit shutout from their young stud, Yuri Perez, and got all the offense they'd need on one swing of the bat from Joe Mack. 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
8: And first pitch to Joe Mack. He calls high in the air, out to right and deep. There's no doubt about it. Top take on a Mack attack. A beauty of a bomb. His 14th. And we finally got a score. It's 1-0 Fish in the bottom of the seventh.
5: Number one.
6: And finally in San Diego, the Diamondbacks ran roughshod over the Padres. With Nolan Arenado putting the game out of reach early, Arizona Sports 98.7 FM with the call.
8: Nolan swings, and there it goes. High and deep, left field, number 30, Arenado. Into the second basket of the Western Metal Supply Company. It's a two-run shot, and the Diamondbacks have a 6-2 lead.
11: What else could you say about Nolan Arenado? I mean, this guy is on a mission, and he's finding the fountain of youth.
6: 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Hard to believe we're barely a week out from NBA.

0: preseason getting underway, the splash of the offseason was LeBron James taking his talents to Philly to join the 76ers. 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
1: By the way, when I mentioned him in the past on the podcast, Philly was not even in question. No. Like, it was just like,
2: you didn't even know they would.
1: No, absolutely. I didn't even, you know, obviously, and it's way before the JB trade as well, which was another intriguing piece. I don't think anybody's seen coming. People saw that something was going to happen there, but I don't think anybody thought that it would be Philly that would be part of that. That trade package. I love the way he approaches the game too. You know, both sides of the floor, what he brings to the game, his insight on the game. I watched him kind of misunderstood, and that is absolutely okay. I think we're all individuals for a reason. Like, you know what I'm saying? And everyone's always trying to put everybody in the same box. And I love what he stands for and what he brings to the table.
0: NBA opening night set for Tuesday, October 20th. Bron and the 76ers visit the defending champ, New York Knicks. Chris Burnett with you here on SportsCenter All Night. From the hardwood back to the gridiron, field issues in Brazil for Ravens Cowboys, injury issues in San Francisco. 49ers head coach Kyle Shanahan on the rash of injuries in the Bay Area.
3: Yeah, losing Bosa was rough yesterday. I mean, losing six out of the 10 D linemen in the last 2 weeks that have made our team is a little unusual. Don't think I've been a part of that, so that has been different.
0: Speaking on Nick Bosa there, the latest to join the growing list, TBD on if he'll go to the IR. 49ers host the Cardinals Sunday at Levi Stadium. And that'll do it. Coming up next is Hammer and Emmett. 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
11: I'm Ed Bengen. With 1 weekend remaining in baseball's regular season, there are still two playoff spots up for grabs. One is for the winner of the AL West, who will not have a winning record. The Twins beat the Rangers last night 10-2, while the Astros fell to the A's 6-5. Houston and Texas remain tied for first, both at 79 and 81, with Houston holding the tiebreaker. The other spot available is the final wild card in the National League. The Phillies lost to the Rays 2-0, while the Diamondbacks pounded the Padres 11-4. Arizona is now one game back of Philadelphia for that last wild card spot, and the Diamondbacks hold the tiebreaker. Meanwhile, San Diego still holds the top wild card spot after the Cubs were swept in a doubleheader in Boston. The Cubs and Red Sox will wrap up their series in Tampa tomorrow. That's due to the nor'easter right now on the East Coast. Meanwhile, in the American League Central race, White Sox over the Rockies 6-1. Guardians down the Royals 12-9. Cleveland still one game ahead of Chicago, the White Sox holding the tiebreaker if they can pull even. You can hear Guardians and Royals today on ESPN Radio beginning at 6:30 Eastern. College football, number 5 Indiana got a tough test for Northwestern before coming away with a win.
12: Josh Hoover, here's the snap and the give, and it is BB driving to the end zone, touchdown! Looks like he might be brought down in the backfield. Somehow he eluded a stop and was able to take it in for the score.
11: That's Don Fisher with the call on Learfield as Indiana wins 29-23, but the Hoosiers did lose running back Turbo Richard to a leg injury. Clemson over Cal 24-10. The Tigers won 3 in a row.
13: Hey, it's Evan Cohen. 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
6: ESPN Radio. Emmett, I don't know if last night said more about where Indiana is, close call against Northwestern, or if it said Northwestern with this new stadium they're getting is pretty legit. Mm-hmm. We'll talk about it about 3 minutes from now. 888-SAY-ESPN, 888-729-3776, the number if you want to jump in. Emmett, for people who aren't familiar with caller bingo, just again, explain what we're doing here.
7: Yeah, we like to be interactive here on Hammer and Emmett and celebrate college football, celebrate the fans. So we play bingo every week. We come up with a topic or criteria that you need to meet, and we go out to the phones to see if we can find them. We're looking for volunteers, not people that went to Tennessee, but people that are out volunteering today.
6: College game day in the Orange Bowl today. It's not at the Orange Bowl in Florida, Emmett. It's the Texas Longhorns Orange against the Tennessee Volunteers Orange, and game day is there. It'll start a little over an hour from now. Let's go to Robbie is in Tennessee, joins us on ESPN Radio. Yes, Robbie, go ahead.
8: How you doing?
7: We're doing great, man. What you got for us?
8: Well, I'm out here in Washington. I'm a Tennessee grad and a Knoxville resident. I voluntarily gave up my 50-yard line ticket to my best friend today to come out and volunteer to hold my brand-new grandson who was born 2 days ago.
7: Oh, wow. That's awesome.
6: Robbie, you're the man. Congratulations. We love you. Okay, I want to make that clear first and foremost. Second of all, I don't think this fits the criteria for what we're looking for.
7: I think you want to, but I also think you're obligated, you know, because let's be honest, you're bad grandpa if you're just like, man, forget that kid. You know what I'm saying? I'm going to the game. But congratulations. That's awesome. I'm happy for you.
6: Emmett, if Tennessee was hosting Texas in a playoff game and this was December, it's a tough spot for Robbie in Tennessee.
7: Ooh.
6: But Emmett, I got to say.
7: No, it's not. Because you still go see your grandkid and you make a boatload of money by selling your tickets.
6: Right, and then you can always tell the grandkid, yep, I chose you over Josh Heupel. It was the pick. Yep. It was a choice, and I picked you. 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Eric is in Utah, joins us on ESPN Radio. Hey, Eric.
9: Good morning, guys.
7: Good morning. What you got, man?
9: So this morning I am just doing a gym session, and then I'm taking a youth group to go and clean our church in preparation for meetings tomorrow, and then I'm taking them to the Jordan River Temple to do some service. So I got a full day of volunteering and service with my church youth group.
6: Eric, yes, sir. Emmett, let's get

0: compare his heart to Kalon Black's heart. And, you know, he's a guy that was doing really well and got hurt last year. So he lost this season. And, boy, we really needed him, and he carried the load.
1: And last night, boy, Turbo Richard went down with an injury, so they did need Lee Beebe Jr. to step up, also committing some penalties. Here's Coach Cignetti.
2: Might have been out of bounds. What was your view
0: late
2: on it?
0: Hip drop penalty not called, which was consistent early in the game. Penalties on the other side not called. Penalties on us, mysterious penalties being called. But, I mean, regardless, you just... you hate to see that happen to a good player like that who was playing really well, but he'll do everything he can to get back as soon as possible.
3: I'm sorry, I couldn't hear anything in that clip other than Cignetti. Was he chewing on gum?
1: Hell yes, he was.
3: Yeah, I mean, that was, it was driving me crazy. I just kept hearing that. At least he said they were consistent. I guess he said they were consistent one way. But, yeah, all I heard was gum chewing there from Coach Cignetti.
1: Emmett, to me, tell me if you agree, best coach at the podium in college football. I don't know if he's the best coach in college football, but I think he gives the best sound bites of any coach in college football.
3: Yeah, I listen to that. Mm-hmm.
1: Up next, Color Bingo rolls on. Plus, we will preview some of the other big games on the college football slate. Hammer and Emmett are underway. 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
5: I'm Ed Benkin. There is one weekend remaining in baseball's regular season and still two playoff spots up for grabs. One is for the winner of the American League West, who will not have a winning record. That's not the Astros fell to the A's 6-5, while the Rangers were beaten up by the Twins 10-2. Both teams are 79-81, two games to go, with the Astros holding the tiebreaker. The other spot available is the final wild card spot of the National League. Last night, the Phillies lost to the Rays 2-0, while the Diamondbacks rolled past the Padres 11-4. Arizona is now one game back of Philadelphia for the final wild card spot, and the Diamondbacks hold the tiebreaker. San Diego still holds the top wild card spot this after the Cubs were swept in a doubleheader in Boston. Cubs and Red Sox will finish their series tomorrow in Tampa due to the Northeastern on the East Coast. It will be off today. The American League Central race was the Guardians over the Royals 12-9 to stay one up on the White Sox, who beat the Rockies 6-1. You can hear the Guardians and the Royals today on ESPN Radio. Coverage getting underway at 6:30 Eastern. To college football, where number 5 Indiana was able to come away with a win over Northwestern 29-23. The Hoosiers did lose running back Turbo Richard to a leg injury, while Clemson won its third in a row.
6: On to punt it away. Davies, and a catch made by Wesco coming up and makes a tack. Comes across the 50, got the 40, got the 30, got the 20, got
5: that call on the Tigers radio network, the Clemson Tigers sports network, as Clemson beats Cal 24-10. Clemson has won three in a row as they pick up their third straight win.
7: Hey, it's Michelle Smallman. Coming up Monday, Jalen Hurts and the Eagles head to Chicago looking to stay hot. So can Jalen Hurts continue to silence his doubters? We'll talk about it on Unsportsmanlike, 6 a.m. Eastern, right here on ESPN Radio, ESPN2, and ESPNU.

0: 776. And but we need our next topic for caller bingo. It's also Longhorn related. Please explain.
1: Yes. So the Texas Longhorns, right? So we are looking for anybody who has eaten at a Longhorn steakhouse this week. All right, if you've eaten at a Longhorn Steakhouse, 888-729-3776. We're looking for Longhorns or someone who has eaten at a Longhorn Steakhouse.
0: So you have to have, and does Longhorn have peanuts on the floor? I think they do.
1: No, that's Texas Roadhouse.
0: Okay. I'm sorry.
1: Do we want to turn it up a notch and see who can call us first? Longhorn, Texas Roadhouse?
0: I think that maybe is the way to go.
1: Okay, there we go. Both. Either. It's a twofer.
0: 888-729-3776. 888-SAY-ESPN. If you want to jump in with us, game day 15 minutes away in Knoxville, Texas and Tennessee. As some callers in Northeast Tennessee might say, Emmett, it's a battle of overrated orange teams today. Starting at noon over on ABC. Emmett, up next, who has been the most disappointing team or person in college football this year? I'll give you the chance to explain. I'm Aaron Goldhammer. He's Emmett Golden. 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
1: 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We will recap LSU, A&M, also Saints, Raiders. How did everybody do? 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

0: day right there. Thank you for that. Thank you for that. Yes, call of the day right there for Stacy.
1: Emmett, I applied for a radio job in a little town called Imperial, Nebraska. Shout out to anybody listening right now in Northwest Nebraska. I thought about moving there, okay?
0: Yeah.
1: They took me to this place called McCook, which is, you know, I don't know, it's like 45 minutes or an hour from Imperial.
0: Mm-hmm.
1: And I had lunch, and I ordered chicken, and Emmett, I got booed in Northwest. They yes. booed me. The yes, wait
0: right.
1: staff, the people sitting right, I didn't realize it's all ranchers. They have chicken on the menu only to ridicule people for ordering chicken.
0: Yes, so, they don't make their living off chicken. They make it off beef.
1: And I changed my order. I got brisket, and I will never make that mistake again. Coming up next, anybody out there want to make some money? How about the guy that's putting his Venmo on College Game Day? Maybe listen to Mark Zeno on Hammer and Emmett next.
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17: Kiss him goodbye. The 10, the 5, touchdown, 56-yard run to daylight.
18: Turns on the Jets up the left sideline. Inside the 10, inside the 5, and a touchdown.
8: He slides and swims through the back of the end zone in celebration. Down the sideline.

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1: Welcome, welcome in, everybody. It is week three in the National Football League. Amber Theo Harris, Michael Fabiano, glad to be helping you out this week with your fantasy teams. And I know many of you are panicking. Quarterback injuries, big names went down in week two. And Michael Fabiano, I should have called you before the show because I had questions about my own team with this. This is a sharing circle. So what do we do if we had Jackson Dart or Caleb Williams like me or Jaden Daniels like me on another team? What are the alternatives?
2: So the good news is that quarterback at least was a pretty deep position. If you're in a traditional one quarterback league, if you're in a super flex league, that changes things. So you've probably got another quarterback on your roster who is a viable starter. There are players like Patrick Mahomes, Brock Purdy, Jared Goff, who were drafted to be QB2s or matchup-based starters. And yes, that was exactly what Patrick Mahomes was drafted at. His ADP was QB 13, 14, 15, somewhere in that area. So he wasn't drafted as an every week starter, but he has been very good. So if you have an alternative already on your roster, you're good to go. For those of you who don't, the player that I wanted on the waiver wire this week was Tyler Shuck. And he's been phenomenal dating back to the middle part of his rookie season. He has scored over 20 points in each of his last four straight games dating back to last year. And he's in the top six right now among quarterbacks. The problem is, if you didn't put in a claim for him, he's probably gone. But Shuck would be the number one option. The number two option would be Bryce Young, who, by the way, is the second best quarterback in fantasy football after 2 weeks. If you had that on your bingo card, we want to talk to you about maybe joining the show because that was a complete surprise. And I don't know that he's going to keep it up, but he's got the Browns this week, so it's a good matchup. Kyler Murray will be back this week for the Vikings. Probably had him on your roster. He's not a guy that people dropped, but he's also a viable pivot if you had Dart or Daniels or Caleb this week against the Buccaneers. Now, if you want to go a little bit deeper, Kirk Cousins, believe it or not, is the 12th best quarterback in fantasy football after 2 weeks. He's got the Saints this week. Deshaun Watson, and I have to pause here. And yes, Deshaun Watson, I want to make sure that I'm saying this correctly, is a viable streamer this week for the desperate, okay? Notice I said desperate. He's got the Panthers coming up. And Watson put up a pretty good stat line last week. CJ Stroud is the QB 14. He's got the Colts this week. Geno Smith, I mean, now we're getting really, really desperate, but he's got the Lions this week, and the Lions defense has been awful so far against quarterbacks. Now, you can also go even a step further, Amber, to the backups who are now going to be starters. Marcus Mariota, do I like him this week against Seattle? Absolutely not, but in a super flex league, do I pick him up? Sure. Jameis Winston, he looked terrible on Monday night when Jackson Dart went out, but he's got the Titans this week. The issue with that is there is a nor'easter that could be blowing through the Northeast during Sunday's game. So you may want to avoid Jameis in that scenario in a 2QB league. But right now, your best options are Tyler Shuck, Bryce Young, Kirk Cousins, Deshaun Watson. Yes, folks, Deshaun Watson and CJ Stroud. And those players could and likely are at least some of them on the waiver wire.
1: All right, I trust you, Fabs. You're the expert. Up next,
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1: Yes.
2: And desperate measures.
1: Yes, we get it. Up next, Stardom Sit'em. We'll make sure your lineup is all set for Sunday. 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
6: Twin receivers left and right on second down and seven. Mahomes in the gun, takes the snap. He's back to pass. Looking right, fires right. That's caught. Kelce turns it up. Diving into the end zone. Touchdown, Kansas City. Travis Kelce made the catch, turned it up, went diving into the near right pylon. And just like that, the Chiefs have taken the lead.
1: That's Ryan Radke with the call right here on Westwood One. Welcome back to NFL Fantasy Forecast on Westwood One, along with Sports Illustrated senior fantasy analyst Michael Fabiano. I'm Amber Theo Harris. Fabs, let's get to stardom sit-ems. And in honor of Travis Kelce, who had a huge game last week, let's start with the tight ends. Are we starting Travis Kelce against a really struggling Dolphins team?
2: Yeah, no question. And, you know, for years, Kelce was a no-brainer, and we never really talked about him as a stardom because it was obvious. Well, last year, he was the tight end three, and even though he's 36 years old, he's still putting up numbers. And he's got a really good matchup this week against Miami. They gave up 80 yards, a touchdown, and 18 fantasy points to George Kittle last week. So Kelce, clearly a startable asset. In fact, I would probably call him a must-start this week. Same with Dalton Kincaid. Can you guess the movie? His name is Dalton.
1: Roadhouse.
2: Thank you. All right. This is why. See? I love Amber, yeah. Theo Harris. She got it.
1: I'm just Kincaid old. That's all.
2: has been the second best tight end in fantasy football behind only Trey McBride after 2 weeks. The numbers have been fantastic. I would say this. If Kincaid was your tight end two out of the draft and you still have a pretty good tight end one, I would look to sell high on Dalton Kincaid. But until then, play him this week against the Chargers. This is a potential absolute barn burner that could happen in Buffalo. The total's high. Start Dalton Kincaid and start Dalton Schultz. I'm not going to use the old Roadhouse thing again. You guys get it. But last week, he was on our streamer list because no Nico Collins. Well, guess what? Nico Collins continues to be injured. Last week, Schultz, 12 catches, 140 yards, 26 fantasy points. This week, he's got the Colts, who've allowed the fifth most fantasy points at tight ends after 2 weeks. So Dalton Schultz should be in your lineup.
1: Okay, who do we want to sit at tight end?
2: I can't believe I'm saying this. Colson Loveland. Colson Loveland was the third tight end drafted across the board. Across the board. Do you know where his rank is right now among tight ends?
1: No, I don't.
2: He's 76th.
1: Oh,
2: I mean,
1: there's 76 tight ends in the NFL?
2: Apparently. And there's 75 better than him right now. No Caleb Williams. The targets aren't there. And I get it. If you drafted him, maybe you have to play him, but there are better options out there. Juwan Johnson, for example, is a better option. We're going to talk about some of those in our streamer segment. Aronde Gaston as well. I also would be aware Isaiah Likely this week, no Jackson Dart. And the first game that he played with Jameis Winston, he had 33 yards. This isn't about the matchup. It's about the quarterback. And oh, by the way, rain could be an issue there in New Jersey. And then finally, Hunter Henry, who hasn't really been much of a fantasy factor so far this season. He's got a 15% target share. He's got the Jags this week. They've held Harold Fannin and Evan Ingram to a combined 6.8 points in their first two games.
1: All right, Babs, let's go to the quarterbacks. I know we talked about them in the first segment, but who do we want to start this week?
2: Yeah, Patrick Mahomes is back in our good graces. I mean, 50.6 fantasy points in his first two games. He's got the Dolphins this week. They've given up 21 fantasy points per game. The quarterbacks after 2 weeks. No defense in the league has allowed a higher EPA per dropback, and EPA is expected points added. Yes, I'm going down the rabbit hole. I am a nerd. Brock Purdy, our producer Dan will definitely use that clip. I guarantee it. But Purdy, going back to the starts and the sits, fantastic last week and fantastic in week one. He has scored nearly 50 combined fantasy points in his first two games. He's got the Cardinals this week. In three of his last four games against Arizona, Amber, he scored over 19 fantasy points. And then Jared Goff. Listen, when Goff is playing at home, you start him. In his last 18 games at Ford Field, he's averaging 20 fantasy points. This could be a high-scoring game. Start Jared Goff.
7: Okay, who do we want to sit in week three?
2: For the third week in a row, Drake May. And I've been right for the first 2 weeks. I think I'm the Drake May whisperer. I loved him last year. This year, not so much. He's got the Jaguars. They've allowed 14 points per game to quarterbacks in their first two games. No A.J. Brown. The Patriots passing game just does not look good. And I'm also going to say to beware Justin Herbert. And Justin Herbert has a great matchup this week against the Bills. The total's high. They're bad against quarterbacks. But in a game against the Cardinals and another game against the Raiders, Herbert's numbers were not good. I mean, his completion percentage is 59. His on-target throw percentage is 68.5. So if you have a viable alternative, I could see sitting Justin Herbert. Same thing with Bo Nix, who has done next to nothing over the first 2 weeks of the season. He's not running the ball as much either. I'm still starting him in a super flex league, but against the Rams on Sunday night, I think he can do better than Bo Nix.
7: All right, Fabs, we're going to keep the good vibes going. We're going to talk running backs and wide receivers. When we return, this is NFL Fantasy Forecast.
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15: And Henderson, who missed the Seattle game, to the left of Drake May. He works with three to the right. Holland's up in front of Douglas. Hand off Henderson. Runs through the middle. Big hole. Across the 30. In the open. 20-15. Goodbye. To the 5. To the end zone. Touchdown. Patriots.
7: That's Bob Soucy on 98.5 Sports Hub Patriots Radio Network with the call. 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I'm Amber Theo Harris. All right, Fabs, let's keep the stardom sit-ems going here. And Travion Henderson, he's playing the Jags. Are you starting him?
2: Yeah, and the matchup's not great. I mean, the Jaguars' defense is pretty good, but I think Henderson's got to be at least in your lineup as a flex. We talked about Drake May and how the Patriots' offense, especially their passing game, doesn't have a playmaker because A.J. Brown's out. Henderson's their best playmaker, Amber. I mean, I talked about this last week. They've got to get him touches. And last week, he had more snaps and more touches than Ramondre Stevenson, who lost a fumble, so that might have been part of it. So sometimes, even though the matchup's not great, you got to play a player. He's explosive. I'm going to flex Trevion Henderson this week. I'm also going to continue to start Chuba Hubbard.

0: And this is like one of the craziest developments in fantasy football, because last year, Hubbard was a guy who we thought could be an RB2. He lost his starting job to Rico Dowdle, and he wasn't any good. This year, we're all thinking, well, it's going to be Jonathan Brooks who maybe takes that job. Well, Jonathan Brooks is hurt again, and Hubbard has seen a 30% touch share in the first two games. Start him against the Browns. And I like David Montgomery this week, and I know that last week we told you to play him. The numbers weren't good. 8.5 fantasy points. He lost touches to Woody Marks. He lost snaps to Woody Marks. But he's got the Colts this week. And after 2 weeks, the Colts defense has allowed the third most fantasy points to running backs. And listen to this, Amber. Only the Rams and the Broncos have allowed a higher EPA per rush attempt this season. The Broncos and the Rams. We thought they were going to be good. They haven't been good against the run. I'm starting David Montgomery this week, despite last week's stinker.
1: Okay, who are the running backs to sit this week?
0: Travis Etienne. I don't know that you're going to be able to start him with any kind of confidence as long as Alvin Kamara is active. And last week, Kamara was active. And guess what happened? He saw a 26% touch share. Etienne's went from 27 in week one to 18.5 last week. So this is going to be a committee. And I don't know why the Saints would sign him for such a big money contract if they're just going to put him in a committee. And the Raiders have actually allowed the lowest EPA per rush play after 2 weeks. So I would fade Travis Etienne. Same with Quinshon Judkins, who I love. I'm a big fan of this kid. But the problem is the Browns' offensive line is brutal. He's averaging 2.3 yards per rush. And I know the matchup is good this week against Carolina, so maybe you flex him. But I think that their defensive numbers against running backs are skewed because of week one. I think that was an outlier. They gave up 59 points in that game to the Chicago Bears. So, again, Judkins is probably a risk-reward flex. And the same is going to go for Bashaw Rutten-Tootin, who I think is a touchdown-dependent player. Last week, he had a touchdown, 14 fantasy points. The week before, no touchdowns, not a great stat line. He's got the Patriots this week. They have not allowed a running back to score more than 9.7 fantasy points in their first two games. So Tootin is a guy, much like Judkins, I would start him as a flex and hope for a touchdown.
1: All right, let's go to the wide receivers. Who do we start at wide receiver?
0: I'm going to keep the faith in Malik Nabers. I know that Jackson Dart being out hurts his value. But Jameis Winston, what does he do, Amber? He always seems to target that one wide receiver no matter where he goes. In Cleveland, it was Jerry Jeudy. Hopefully in New York, it's Malik Nabers. And by the way, Titans this week, Garrett Wilson had a good game against them in week one. Devontae Smith, a very good game in week two. Just again, keep tabs on the weather forecast there in the New York, New Jersey area. Jalen Coker has been fantastic. 16 catches on 18 targets, 2 touchdowns over the first 2 weeks. He's a little bit dinged up, so keep tabs on his status. But I like him against the Browns. They've allowed the 7th most points to wide receivers. And how can you not play Jalen Coker right now? He is white hot. I'm also going to play Ladd McConkey. I was concerned about him last week. He had 6.5 fantasy points, but he got through the game with no setbacks. Of course, he's dealing with the rib injury. He's got the Bills this week. When you look at this matchup, their defense has given up the 3rd most expected points added per target. Again, going down the rabbit hole, trust me, it makes sense. It is a good stat for a wide receiver. Start Ladd McConkey.
1: Okay, who do you sit at wide out?
0: I'm keeping Terry McLaurin on the bench. You know, we liked him last week, and he had a touchdown overturned, and then he had another touchdown that would have been easy peasy, but the throw was not there, so McLaurin did not catch. He would have had a touchdown, maybe at least 2, but I don't love him against Seattle. No defense in the league has allowed fewer fantasy points to wide receivers after 2 weeks. I'm also fading DK Metcalf again. The Steelers' offense has been brutal.
1: Awful.
0: They've scored the 2nd fewest points among offenses after 2 weeks, and then you look at the matchup against the Bengals. Well, last year, Metcalf did nothing against him. He failed to score double digits in both meetings. And then finally, Luther Burden, and this one hurts me because you know I love Luther Burden. I loved him as a breakout candidate. Well, the Bears are to their backup quarterbacks at this point, and they've got the Eagles this week, which is not a good matchup. So I got to be honest with you, Amber. I don't know that there's a Bears pass catcher that I can trust.
1: All right, Babs, keep the NFL in reach with NFL Plus Premium and get access to live, local, and primetime games on mobile, NFL Red Zone, game replays, and more. 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
1: Welcome back to NFL Fantasy Forecast on Westwood One, along with Sports Illustrated senior fantasy analyst Michael Fabiano. I'm Amber Theo Harris. All right, Fabs, a lot of people are scouring options for streaming this week. What are some that you have for us?
0: Yeah, we'll start off with Blake Corum against the Broncos. I had mentioned earlier in the show that the Broncos have not been good against running backs so far this season. Fourth most points allowed. And Corum's basically in close to a 50-50 split with Kyren Williams. So both players are good players to get in your lineup. Williams is a bit more obvious. Corum is a guy that I could certainly play. At wide receiver, Josh Downs, who is going to see more opportunities, much like he did last week against the Chiefs. He had 7 catches and 72 yards because Alec Pierce is injured. So against the Texans, who oddly have not been great against wide receivers so far this season, that is a nice streaming option. Two other wide receivers that I would stream this week. Rashad Bateman with Zay Flowers dealing with a hamstring. And Xavier Worthy, who had a pretty good stat line last week against the Colts and now faces the Dolphins. So really, any of your Chiefs are going to be very startable this week outside of the obvious ones. At tight end, how about a Rondae Gadsden? So Gadsden, Amber, went from, I don't want to draft him, he's going to be a bust. The Chargers signed David Njoku and Charlie Kohler. Now, 3 weeks later, Rondae Gadsden is the tight end one because Kohler's hurt and Njoku is hurt. And so with a total in this game in the low 50s, you would expect a high-scoring affair potentially. Rondae Gadsden is now back in our good graces, and he is in my top 15 at tight end. A few other streamers here for you. Kyle Manungai against the Eagles, I think. The Bears are going to have to run the ball with their quarterback situation being what it is. They're going to want to run the ball, win the time of possession battle. So good news for not only DeAndre Swift, but also Kyle Monengai. And how about Darren Waller this week, who had 2 touchdowns for the Panthers? He's becoming a red zone option for Bryce Young. And finally, with Puka Nacua banged up, Terrence Ferguson had a huge game last week. They've got Denver this week. Anytime Nacua is going to miss time, Ferguson's going to be a big winner. I would start him against Denver.
1: Coming up next, Fabs, it is already time to ask you, who should we buy low? Who should we sell high? I'm going to pick your brain next. This is NFL Fantasy Forecast.
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9: Welcome back to NFL Fantasy Forecast on Westwood One, along with Sports Illustrated senior fantasy analyst Michael Fabiano. I'm Amber Theo Harris. All right, Fabs, time for a little buy low, sell high. Let's start it off. Joe Burrow has been off to the Bengals. I still have question marks about the Bengals, by the way. So let's start with Joe Burrow. What do you think about him?
10: Yeah, after 2 weeks, he's the QB20, which is not Joe Burrow-esque. So I think you could buy low on him. I mean, listen, Jamar Chase, T. Higgins, Chase Brown, they're going to score points. It's going to happen. I know that the matchup this week is not great against Pittsburgh, but the schedule also eases up. So I would put in an offer for Joe Burrow. And same thing with Jeremiah Love. I'm still a believer. I know the first 2 weeks have been disappointing, but last week his touch share did increase to 35.3%. It was only 21% in week one. So I think things are going to start turning around for the rookie. I would buy low on him right now before the numbers start to increase.
9: Okay, who do we sell high?
10: You're going to think I'm crazy here, but Patrick Mahomes. And why? Well, because Mahomes wasn't drafted to be a QB1. He was drafted to be a QB2 or a matchup-based starter. And now how many teams in your league are desperate for a quarterback? So if you've got another really good quarterback on your roster, I mean, I'm in a high-stakes league. I've got Mahomes and Hurts. So you can make a deal there, and you can get maximum value for Patrick Mahomes, maybe get a good running back or a wide receiver in return. And then Denzel Boston, who's looked very good. He's clearly the number one option in Cleveland's passing game and maybe in their offense. A touchdown in each of his first two games, but can he continue that sort of pace? He's a hot name right now, so you may be able to flip him for, again, a wide receiver or a running back, maybe a tight end, depending on what your need is. But Denzel Boston is a player who, as much as I like him, I really do think that this is a very good time to sell high on him. And if he has a big game against the Panthers coming up, well, then maybe the price tag goes even higher. But I would offer him up in trades.
9: All right, Fabs, it's been fun. Good luck, everybody, in week three. That'll do it for this edition of NFL Fantasy Forecast. A reminder to join us this weekend for Sunday Night Football as the Broncos host the Rams. Scott Graham kicks it off with scores and highlights from around the league on NFL Sunday at 7:30 p.m. Eastern. Then on Monday night, the Eagles visit the Bears. Jamie Erdahl and Doug Peterson host the pregame show at 7 o'clock Eastern. 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Coordinating producers, Brian Finkelstein and Aaron Cummings. 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The Senior Vice President of Sports for Cumulus Media and Westwood One is Bruce Gilbert. Now for Michael Fabiano, I'm Amber Theo Harris. 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
5: With 6 seconds to go, there's the snap. Bailey rolls toward the right. He waits. He waits. He is going to be sacked. Oh, it's a safety with one second. Did they knock the football loose? Oh, goodness. Did Miles Capers get the
6: touchdown? Touchdown.
5: Get the football.
6: Unbelievable.
5: They knocked it loose. You've got to be kidding me. One of the most improbable finishes in the history of Vanderbilt football.
7: Inside the 20. It's a catch for Kentucky, and it's a touchdown for Kentucky.
8: Stepping up Russell. He's going to get a first down. He's going to get a whole lot more. 45, 40. Still on his feet. 30, 20, 10, 5. Gone. Touchdown, Keelan Russell.
9: Chambers, he runs left. He's in the 10. He's in the 5. He's in the end zone. He caught them with their britches down. Touchdown, Ole Miss.
10: It was the Saturday that had a little bit of everything. Intrigue, comebacks, upsets, maybe a little controversy, and a few lengthy weather delays, but it gave us the games we expected from Ole Miss LSU, a crazy finish from the Vanderbilt Commodores, Kentucky's answer to the loss last week with a resounding win over a top 10 team, and Alabama's 50-point performance after spotting FSU with a 2-touchdown lead before scoring on 8 straight possessions to avoid consecutive losses to the Seminoles. Chaos? Sure. Why not?
11: Saturday's scene in Oxford really epitomized the greatness of college football. It really had all the buildup we knew about the hype, and it lived up to with the finish. And big for Ole Miss to beat their old coach. And they have a new Heisman frontrunner who emerged in Trinidad Chambliss. We want to ask him to repeat what he said after the game, though, on national television. Something to do with Hotty Toddy.
10: And from a national standpoint, Vandy's improbable win over NC State may not have had any implication in the playoff picture, but it stands out based on the way in which the Commodores won. Chris Lee of Southeastern 16 webcast was there, and like everybody else, was caught off guard when the fumble recovery took place in the end zone.
12: All of us in the press box were just kind of stunned, and somebody says, hey, I think the ball came out, and, you know, you look up and Vanderbilt celebrating, and I think we were all just, you know, a good 5 seconds behind it, just in processing everything. It was just wild. Vanderbilt had invented so many ways to lose football games in crazy fashion. The joke would have been a few years ago, only Vanderbilt could have lost a game like that. And now it's that they've won one play that they just drew up on the fly. It was a field goal block play, and it worked well enough to get them a win.
10: Chris did tell me, I actually didn't see it happen. He was writing up in the press box. He had to watch it on the replay, but like everybody else, we're all still talking about it.
11: Well, I wasn't in Nashville when it happened, but I was watching it on television as it happened and unfolded in front of our own eyes. And I still can't believe it today. It's one of those crazy things that just can't happen, but it did. And we can go back and second guess the coach. We all like to do that. Yeah, run out of the back and end zone. Do anything. Don't do that. And I know they'd like to have it back. They're just not going to get it. It is, I think you said improbable. No doubt it was improbable.
10: It was crazy, and crazier than anything I've ever seen, and both of us have been around a long time. Conference play in the Big Ten opens in earnest this week across the board. One game featured on the docket is actually an old Pac-12 rivalry, with Oregon visiting the L.A. Coliseum to face USC. The Ducks already have a loss on its record, losing to Oklahoma State 2 weeks ago, while the Trojans are a perfect 3-0. As USC coach Lincoln Riley explains, and thanks to the old rivalry, the Trojans are well aware of the team they're facing.
13: A lot of the same players, you know, from last year's team. Obviously, they return a lot of guys, a couple newcomers here and there, but they've had a couple of staff changes, but nothing, you know, it's not like they brought in somebody from the outside to radically change, you know, one of their systems or things like that. So, Same quarterback,

0: you know, a lot of the same receivers. You know, they got a very good tight end, good offensive line. You know, we know obviously about their defensive line, good defensive line. A lot of those guys returning. A couple new faces in the linebacking core and in the secondary, but no, it's a good football team. It's a very talented football team. They've got some experience back. They're both very familiar with each other. Should be a great atmosphere in the Coliseum. Should be great competition. Two really good teams going at it.
1: Oregon owns a 4-game winning streak in the series, 7 of 8, but USC still owns a substantial lead in the overall series. Agree that the Ducks probably are in a can't-lose situation?
2: I would think so, but you can come up with a scenario if they lost of making the playoff. They would have to just win out, go beat Ohio State on the road, win the Big Ten championship. Those are very slim chances, though, if they fall to 2-2. So, yes, I agree. They really need to win this one.
1: I would agree. Maybe it wasn't expected, but both LSU and Texas A&M enter their battle this weekend, bemoaning the outcomes of last Saturday. The Aggies were surprised by Kentucky, while the Tigers lost in the last seconds to Ole Miss. Now the quick turnaround to a game that has typically been a free-for-all since it became regular on the schedule back in 2012. Who does the best job of recovering from the disappointment of last week? Craig Stevenson, football college editor for AL.com, has his thoughts.
3: Texas A&M, I mean, you know, lost at home to an unranked team. So I think you've got to, that's a more damaging loss now, psychologically, with all that LSU had put into that game. But, you know, going on the road against in an extremely hostile environment against a top 10 team, I don't think you can be too embarrassed for that situation if you're LSU. Now, Lane Kiffin is another matter. I mean, Lane Kiffin, you know, that's like one of the all-time comeuppances in college football history. It's like this guy totally brought this on himself and completely deserved what happened. Now, the bigger question for LSU is Sam Leavitt the quarterback that they need to be a championship team? And so far, he doesn't look like it.
1: I don't know about you, but I think everybody is still buzzing about what they saw in Oxford last week. Meanwhile, Texas A&M, no one expected that. Who comes out of this looking like much better?
2: Yeah. A&M, that was the biggest surprise of the weekend in the conference. Their loss at home to Kentucky, an unranked team. LSU knew they had their hands full going into Oxford. Both of these teams were contenders coming into the season for the college football playoff. And until they make it a 24-team or 16-team, you got to win your games. You can't go in and expect to make it with 3 losses, probably. And, you know, you look at these two teams. I looked today. They both have 5 ranked teams remaining on their schedules, each of them, including each other this weekend. Would a 9-3 LSU or Texas A&M make the playoff? Say they're up against Texas Tech, who plays nobody ranked for the rest of the season. Who's got a better resume?
1: I saw that list, and there are a lot of teams in the top 25 that only play 1 or 2 teams in the top 25 the rest of the year. And as we've seen this playoff committee do in the past, they like those good records. So I would say no. The Oklahoma Sooners are reeling a bit after a loss on the road at Michigan and a poor performance last week against New Mexico. Next up, the Georgia Bulldogs, who haven't been challenged in the first 3 games. Brent Venables has not gotten the performance from his offense, averaging just 329 yards a game. That's good for 115th in the country. Georgia may not be the answer to their problems. Despite the difficult draw on Saturday, Venables is asking the question, what does it take to win?
4: If you're playing like you need to play in all 3 phases, you're taking care of the football, not making it hard on yourself, and you want to have great balance in your football team. You know, you want to be able to possess the football, move the football, you know, play the field position game. What does that mean? That means you want to be balanced in what you're doing, take care of the football, be really explosive running and throwing, score touchdowns, as many of them as you can score, and put pressure on people on the other side of the field.
1: Turnovers have been an issue for the Sooners, 5 in the last 2 games. You do that Saturday against the Bulldogs, your chance for an upset goes away very quickly.
2: Yeah, and Brent Venables can coach defense. We know that. He's a defensive coach. That's what he, you know, cut his teeth on before he became a head coach at Oklahoma. But you mentioned those offensive woes, and they are dead last in the SEC as well in total yards. And just 14 against New Mexico last week. You think 14 is going to beat Georgia? Probably not. How good's Georgia? They look really good, but still, they haven't played anybody yet, have they? Sorry, Arkansas.
1: It's a battle of big orange and burnt orange in Knoxville, with the Tennessee Vols playing host to number one Texas on Saturday in what is the first meeting in the regular season between these two. Two teams met 53 years ago, obviously not while in the SEC. In fact, all three were in the Cotton Bowl, with the last one coming in 1969. Neither Steve Sarkisian or Josh Heupel were born yet. Another interesting tidbit, Arch Manning has never been to Neyland Stadium, where his Uncle Peyton played for the Vols. For Texas coach Steve Sarkisian, all that makes this a special trip for the Longhorns.
5: I just had assumed he'd been to Knoxville and been to Tennessee. He's never been before. So I'm sure it's pretty, you know, for the family and for Arch, you know, to play on the field that his uncle played on. And that's, again, just another, it's all part of the journey. It's all part of the story. And so for him, I'm sure there's going to be a special moment in there for the family and for him. But at the end of the day, you got to go play, right? They got natural grass. It's not turf. You know, it's going to be loud. So we better have great, you know, nonverbal communication ready to go.
1: I don't know if I could stand that much orange in one game, but we're going to get it this weekend.
2: Yeah.
1: This is also the battle of which one's really UT. Is it Tennessee? Is it Texas?
2: I know. It's a nice matchup, two really tradition-rich programs. And I remember the Arch sweepstakes. They said he's going to go to Ole Miss. That's where his, you know, grandfather played. Well, maybe he'd go to Tennessee. That's where his uncle played. He ended up at Texas. And Peyton was asked the question, well, who are you pulling for? He said, well, blood is thicker than water or something like that. He says, I got to pull for my family. Well, Arch at home, 10-0 in his career as a starter. On the road, 2-3.
1: You know what? They'll have a camera on Peyton Manning, I'm sure, during the game. Wouldn't be surprised if he's wearing the Tennessee version of orange as opposed to the Texas. I'm just going to make that prediction.
2: Getting one of those shirts is split in half.
1: Yeah, there you go. The Florida Gators and Ole Miss Rebels are flying high after their wins last weekend. Can both teams shake off the emotions and get ready for what is now a key game in the SEC? As good as the quarterbacks are, Trinidad Chambliss of Ole Miss and Florida's Aaron Filo, the game might turn on the quality of running backs. We've heard about the Rebels' Kewon Lacy, but the Gators' Jaden Ball is making waves to become one of the top backs in the country. He's already amassed 458 yards, 8 touchdowns this season. Buddy Martin of Gator Bait Magazine tells us more about the junior.
6: The very first time he stepped on Florida fields, the Florida field, and that was the, he was an early entry, and he was spring ball, and we'd not seen him before. He came on the field, and I watched him closely. I thought, man, who is this guy? And I liked his size. I thought he played hard. I didn't see him a lot, but he certainly ran well. And so I asked my friend Shane Matthews, what's the deal? You were on the field with Jaden Ball. I mean, I was impressed. This guy's got speed, power. And Shane didn't get a good look at him and said, well, you know, I don't think he's that big. I said, Shane, 6'1", 235. That's pretty big. And he says, where do you get those numbers? Off the program. Well, that's not right. Well, it was right, and he was fantastic. And he has been everything as advertised and more. And now he is, if not the premier back in the country, he's one of the two or three.
1: Gators are in the swamp, and they're the favorite.
2: And what was it that John Summerall said about that? Those guys in Vegas, might be some drugs or something going on. That's what he said.
1: That's what he said.
2: Ball, the leading rusher in the SEC at 154 yards per game, 8th in the country. And here's another statistic to look at. Ole Miss is dead last in the SEC at stopping the run.
1: I think they're going to go up and down the field on each other. I feel pretty confident in making that prediction. And one more thing. Saturday's infamous ending of the North Carolina State-Vanderbilt game will go down in history as one of the wildest finishes ever in college football. The Wolfpack will forever be questioned as to why decisions were made that ultimately cost the win. But that's not the only time we've seen some odd and even questionable decisions made at the end of the college football game. Well, you could start with Tom Osborne and the Nebraska Cornhuskers back in 1984, the Orange Bowl, when the coach decided to go for two and the win in the final seconds against Miami for the championship. The failed try handed the Hurricanes a win and the national title. Most agree that had Nebraska chose to go for the tie, they most likely would have been national champions anyway. From 1978, we'll also never forget the behavior of longtime Ohio State coach Woody Hayes, who after an interception by Clemson's Charlie Ballman on the Buckeye sideline, Hayes punched the player out of frustration. It would cost him his job. In 1999, Baylor needed a kneel down to cement a 24-21 win over UNLV. The Bears were on the Rebel 8-yard line and for some reason decided to hand it off. The ball was lost by a Baylor running back, scooped up by Kevin Thomas, who raced 99 yards for a touchdown in the win. And we all remember the 2019 Egg Bowl when Ole Miss receiver Elijah Moore scored what would have been the tying touchdown with an extra point. Moore celebrated by hiking a leg like a dog using the bathroom. Officials called an unsportsmanlike penalty, moving the extra point try back 15 yards. Of course, the 35-yard try was missed, and Mississippi State had the last laugh in a 21-20 victory. So remember, take a knee when you can, keep your hands in your pocket, and keep both feet on the ground. For this week's U.S. Farm Raised Catfish Catch of the Week, we return to Nashville and the Vanderbilt Commodores who pulled off the miraculous victory over NC State. But that game-winning fumble recovery in the end zone doesn't take place without this 43-yard touchdown pass from freshman Jared Curtis to junior Cheryl with just over 6 minutes left in the game. Here's Andrew Allegretta with a call on the Vanderbilt Athletic Network.
7: Shotgun snap here for Curtis. Rolls, waits, looks. He steps up. He throws deep left sideline and is caught. Did they get it? Yes, sir! What a strike! 43! It's Curtis to Cheryl for the second time, this time to bring Vanderbilt within one score. What a play!
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0: football. A weird ending in Nashville. A lot of other great games, but this is the way it's going to be, right?
1: Yeah, I think so. And I think that Lindy's was correct in picking Texas and Georgia's the number one and two teams in the league. We had Kentucky, Mississippi State, Arkansas, and South Carolina as your bottom four teams in the league. And you had Kentucky and Mississippi State with impressive wins.
0: And you also can't take for granted, like, I'm just going to say this, Oklahoma has not looked good, but Georgia better be ready, right? Something like that.
1: Oh, absolutely. Yeah, absolutely. I would say that on a given day, I don't know this is true with Texas or Georgia, but on a given day, I think almost any team, Graham, in the league could beat another one. When you've got a situation where Kentucky can go into Texas A&M, one of my favorite places to cover games, a palace of college football, and the ranked team get beat by two or three touchdowns, you know, anything can happen.
0: Yeah, you're right about that. Well, let's take a minute away from SEC football. Let's talk about another team, another program, another division, Division II. Charleston University with a special win last week.
1: They really did, and I want to point out, you know, to the fans and the graduates and the alumni and so on of the, quote, lesser teams of Division II and Division III and so on, those games, Graham, they're just as important. Those guys get out and practice every week, and the programs put money into it. It's just as important. And a great example is what happened in Charleston, West Virginia. The winless Charleston Mountain Lions taking on undefeated Concord, the Concord Golden Eagles, who were ranked. And with 3 minutes and 47 seconds left in that game, Concord leads by 11 points. They're early in the game. They led by 14. 3 minutes and 45 seconds left. Charleston has scored two touchdowns. You have the quarterback. His name is Camden Reese, throwing complete passes to the same player, Devin Hobbs. And they pull out a 41-38 win with 2 seconds left in the game. I'm glad that Lindy's Sports Report, Football Report, is in a position that we can give promotion and publicity and visibility to these players. They put in a lot of time, and the alumni to give a lot of support. Congratulations to the Charleston Mountain Lions.
0: Absolutely. We congratulate Charleston University. Now let's move on to picking some games. Oregon and USC will lead off with that one in the Big Ten.
1: Yeah, that's about as bad as Lindy's can look in our picks. We pick Oregon to win the national championship, and they're in a position now that if they don't win this game Saturday, they're out for most any kind of championship run. I'm going to take Southern Cal. They're playing at home. They got a better, I think they've looked better. Oregon's tough, obviously. Dante Moore's a good quarterback, and it's a dangerous deal. I have not seen the line on the game, guys, so I'm not sure who's the favorite, but I'm taking Southern Cal, and we put the Oregon team in a hole before we even get out of the first month of the playoffs. I'm playing.
0: Moving into the SEC, we mentioned Oklahoma there at Georgia.
1: I like Georgia. I mean, Georgia, you know, Georgia's been winning by gigantic margins, not over teams like Oklahoma. But, I think Georgia is going to be very, very tough to beat. We're going to be having some more games with Georgia come up, and I really like them. I think they're going to win the ball game.
0: How about this one? This is a game ranked on ranked Missouri at Mississippi State.
1: Mississippi State, to me, is one of the surprise teams in the league. Taylor's an outstanding quarterback. They got a decent running game, and they're proving to themselves that they can win. It'll be an interesting thing with Missouri. They're playing at Mississippi State. I'm going to take Mississippi State to win the game. But Austin Simmons, who last year played against Mississippi State too, or last he was on the team against Mississippi State, he was a quarterback at Ole Miss, and now he's got something to prove at Missouri. Interesting ball game, and I like Mississippi State to win it.
0: How about Texas A&M and LSU?
1: Another one like we talked about before, with teams that can't afford a loss. You got LSU already with a loss. They were like number 5 or 6. And you got Texas A&M was number 7 or 8. And now one of these teams is going to have a second conference loss and is going to be out of the race for championships in the league or national championships or anything. I think LSU is the better team. LSU had a more narrow loss than Texas A&M did, and A&M was playing Kentucky, and Ole Miss was playing LSU. So I think that LSU

0: proven themselves to be better. I like them to win the game.
1: The battle of UTs, Texas and Tennessee.
0: I like Texas. I'm sold on Texas. You know, I think Manny is going to prove himself to be the deal. You know, Tennessee, you know, needs to win at home. They got other games coming up they could lose. I take Texas to win.
1: How about Ole Miss and Florida?
0: Both teams, again, very close to the same deal. Both coming down over big wins. You know, it's going to be tough for Florida to do it because they want as highly ranked. On the other hand, Ole Miss has got the target on their back. I'm going to take Ole Miss to win it, but it wouldn't surprise me to see it go the other way.
1: And give me your upset.
0: Two more teams sort of in the same bracket. Iowa is number 17 in this week's poll. Bryce Underwood leads Michigan, ranked number 18. I'm going to take Iowa to upset the Michigan Wolverines. Bryce Underwood with the quarterback at Michigan, but the better quarterback so far has been Hank Brown, a transfer from Auburn that's playing at Iowa. I'm going to take them to upset Michigan and win that game by covering the five-point line and winning the game.
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2: I'm Ed Bank, and we start with another busy Saturday of college football, including a marquee matchup coming up in about 2 hours at noon Eastern on ABC. Number one Texas visits 14th-ranked Tennessee. Earlier this week, ESPN's Kirk Herbstreit talked about the biggest unknown for the Vols heading into this one.
3: I think we all have a ton of respect for Josh Heupel and the way he coaches offensive football. Jim Knowles has a great reputation as a great defensive mind. But Faison Brandon, we just don't know. I mean, he has not gone up against a defense of this caliber.
2: Also coming up at noon Eastern on ESPN, it'll be 16th-ranked Louisville at home to take on Wake Forest. Later today at 3:30 Eastern on ABC, it's number 21 Florida hosting 4th-ranked Ole Miss in a battle of 3-0 teams. Ole Miss coach Pete Golding told ESPN's Pete Thamel that Rebels running back Kawan Lacy is not expected to play today as he continues to be bothered by a left shoulder injury. Gators receiver Eric Singleton is a game-time decision, but Gators coach John Sumrall told ESPN's Pete Thamel he feels decent about his receiver's chances of playing later this afternoon. Coming up today on ESPN Radio, a pair of games. First up, 13th-ranked Penn State hosting Wisconsin with our coverage kicking off at 4:30 Eastern. Then at 8 Eastern, we'll have number 10 LSU hosting 23rd-ranked Texas A&M. The baseball with the regular season ends this weekend. The Cubs and Red Sox have an off day. That's because they have to head to Tampa to finish their series tomorrow due to the Northeastern on the East Coast. Cubs are a game behind the Padres for the final wild card spot. San Diego hosts Arizona again tonight. Tonight on ESPN Radio, 6:30 Eastern, the Guardians visit the Royals.
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13: And 5 hours of College Game Day begins right now. What a day that we have. Six ranked on ranked matchups, the most we've had in a single week in a few years. Four of them in the SEC. How about four undefeated showdowns? Number one Texas walking into Neyland Stadium to face undefeated Tennessee. Ole Miss and Florida, both 3-0, colliding in the swamp. Iowa and Michigan putting perfect records on the line of the Big House. Tonight, Missouri, Mississippi State. Somebody's 3-0. And someone's got to go. And that's before A&M, LSU, Oregon, USC, Oklahoma, Georgia. Strap in from noon to midnight. College football bringing the heat. ESPN Radio Game Day starts right now. Matt Chick, Trevor Maddich, and Matt Sims here with you on College Game Day. 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Of course, the TV version is in Knoxville today for a meeting between Texas and Tennessee, meeting for just the fourth time and the first time during the regular season. Previous three meetings coming in the Cotton Bowl, Tennessee winning in 1951 before Texas won it in 53 and 1969. Matt Sims, when you were just a twinkle in Phil's eye, how are you, my friend?
14: I'm doing great, Chick. How are you, brother? Great day for the Sims family, for the Manning family, and just which color orange are you a fan of more? Burnt or Tennessee orange? And my friend, I am a Tennessee orange man through and through. I actually followed through like my brother abandoned the Tennessee Volunteers. They got the lesser Sims, absolutely no doubt, but they did eventually get a Sims to go to Tennessee.
13: They did.

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16: Sports Shorts Radio. If you're listening to us in Lake Charles, Lafayette, Baton Rouge, hope you're having a wonderful day. The Tigers are going to be in action tonight over in Death Valley. The Raging Cajuns are, you know, on the road. Folks in Lafayette, Raging Cajuns 2-1 on the road at 0-3 Charlotte. They find themselves a 10-point favorite on the road. And for the LSU Tigers, they find themselves at the moment, depending on where you get it, you might be a half a point here or there, an 8.5-point favorite, Tommy Chrisan. And the Tigers did open up on a 3-4-point favorite. It jumps to 9.5, almost 10, and then now it settles in at 8.5. It's kind of been staying steady around that the last few days.
17: Yeah, it's kind of bounced around a little bit during the week, and now it's kind of sitting. I saw 8.5 this morning getting ready for today's show.
16: The McNeese State Cowboys are at home today, a winnable ball game. They take take on East Texas A&M. McNeese finds themselves a 3.5-point favorite. Wins have been hard to come by for the Cowboys. They're 1-3 on the season, so a chance to pick up their second win today. So that game is at 6 o'clock, so a lot of activity for folks in Lake Charles. The Cowboys at home, and then you get a chance to watch the LSU A&M game. I think football happens around 6:45 or so tonight in Tiger Stadium. The President's Cup is underway. We'll get into that. That's the golf. The United States golfers taking on the non-European team. Tommy Chrisan, our resident golf expert, the only one at this table who can read putts, will be giving us an update on that. The New Orleans Saints are going to be in the Dome. The first home game of the year. And the first chance that Saints fans to see Tyler Shuck in the flesh. Remember, they didn't see him in the one preseason game. The starters didn't even play in that one. This is a hot ticket. It's an expensive ticket.

0: favored by how many?
1: Saints are favored by 3.5, and it's kind of been sitting there for a while.
0: Okay.
1: Over and under would be 52, so I don't know. Saints are 1-1, Raiders 2-0.
0: Last night we did have some college football, on Friday night, and there was an interesting game that happened last night. The Indiana knocked off Northwestern 29-23, so a Big Ten matchup. Indiana at home. Kurt Cignetti said last week after his press conference, after they won like 38-0 at home, and folks thought they should have scored more. Let me see who they played. I forgot who it was. Last week, Indiana played Western Kentucky. Yeah. They beat them 38-0. And I'm assuming that they didn't cover the spread. The spread on that was 44.5. So they didn't cover the spread. But they went 38-0 at home. It was a day game. It was hot. And fans were, and Kurt Cignetti said, wait a minute. I think we're like 29-2 or something since I'm at home, or some crazy statistic like that since I've been the head coach. So when I got here, there were 10,000 people in the stands. They were losing games. And now y'all are complaining about winning 38-0, And so he kind of called them out. Well, fans of Indiana are going to be tested on this one, because they win 29-23 over Northwestern. The Northwestern was 2-0, now they're obviously 2-1. The spread on that game was 20.5, actually 23.5 on ESPN was where it ended up. So remember, 3-touchdown favorite, and they win by 6. But here's the story. This is the story, Tommy, of what might have been. I get a phone call from a buddy of mine, Sean Norris, who we chat back and forth about games all the time. He tells me, hey, I got a tip. This is yesterday afternoon. I got a tip.
1: Late afternoon.
0: Take Northwestern in the first half against Indiana this week. I got it from a parent of an offensive lineman at Northwestern. They're going to come out running the wing T offense. Indiana doesn't know this is about to happen.
1: Wing T.
0: And the wing T's is

0: settle in. I'm like, great, this is awesome. I planned on telling the whole world on Switcher, it's radio, so I'm going to give everybody the tip of the year. Take Northwestern in the first half against Indiana, first quarter against Indiana to cover. They're going to surprise them. All of a sudden, yesterday evening, I look at my phone. Wait, the game's tonight? He didn't tell me the game was tonight. He didn't even know the game was tonight. I called him, and sure enough, the game was last night, not today, so I was expecting to pay the mortgage. I was expecting to pay the mortgage today with Northwestern in the first half. Instead, it's woulda, coulda, shoulda. But he was right. The tip was right. It landed correctly. Northwestern caught him off guard. I think it was 2-0 at one point in the first quarter. After the first quarter.
1: And Lone checked the kickoff time, right?
0: Yeah.
1: Remember a couple of years ago, he got real hot on that first half Alabama line. This one, Saban was still coaching, and they were still rolling. And we were like 9-2 that year or something like that on the first half line of Alabama. And then, of course, it went away.
0: Yeah, I mean, I will say that, we were rolling. We went probably almost a 20-game stretch probably where Alabama, the bet was take Alabama to cover the first half line. And then all of a sudden the tide turned, no pun actually intended, very quickly. We were rolling. We were like 18-2 or something like that. And all of a sudden, we actually started checking in. We lost a few and then we had to stop doing that. Definitely, I would think Indiana is going to fall a little bit. They were number one in some polls. I think after this performance at home against Northwestern, the door is open for someone else to potentially jump Indiana in that top spot. But today, I don't think it's too crazy to say, but this is a must-win for, this is a must-win for, LSU football. This is a must-win for Texas A&M football. You got a situation where, if you lose today, if you're A&M or LSU, and you lose today, I don't know where you go from here. You can't lose back-to-back games in the month of September and think that you got some magical run with you in October and November. It's just not going to happen. And so this is a big one today in Tiger Stadium for both teams. You've got two fan bases that are, two of the best in the country. You got two schools that put a lot of money into NIL and their facilities and everything. And if you lose today, boy, you're going to have some unhappy campers. The lane train honeymoon would be over if LSU loses today to A&M.
1: I would agree with that. I mean, it's pressure. And here we are at the end of September. We didn't know we'd feel what we're feeling with that. Whether it's the national commentary or it's the local or, podcasts, everybody's kind of got that feeling and that sense and that talking about it. So there's a lot of pressure on LSU tonight, a lot of pressure on Sam Levitt. Can he improve his performance and he be more productive? I mean, a lot going on.
0: Sam Levitt has gotten broken down this week by national pundits after the performance last week against Ole Miss. And, before we kind of look too far ahead, since we do this show on a weekly basis, we'll look back, TK, the last week, LSU and Ole Miss. I was in Oxford, Mississippi. Takeaways, very hot, not as I think a lot of people are like, be safe when you go to Oxford. Oh, you need to be careful. It's going to be crazy. I mean, these are people that are, wearing shoes with no socks. Some of them popping the collars. I mean, this is not, if the weather had been 10 degrees cooler, they'd probably have the little sweater wrapped around their neck. I mean, this wasn't a dangerous situation. This wasn't like going to watch an Oakland Raider game back in the 70s and 80s and people fights are breaking out in the crowd in Oakland, Alameda County Coliseum. I mean, this is Oxford, Mississippi, where, you're going to be mean to you.

it wasn't anything crazy. There was nothing out of the ordinary, really. Maybe just a little bit more intense, but nothing scary by any means. You could have been walking around Oxford's, you know, square or wherever with your kids, and it would have been fine. So my takeaway is it was hot. It wasn't as intimidating of a place. Now, I thought the stadium itself was more intimidating. I thought the music, I thought the student section, you know, the intensity of the student section, I thought the crowd.

0: up. They definitely pushed the envelope on that one. But it ended up being a very entertaining game for the folks that watched at home. You hung in there until the second half. You got your money's worth. My other takeaway was Trinidad Chambliss, is the best player right now in the country. He's going to be in New York for the Heisman. Very well may win it. Sam Levin is not the $4 or $5 million man that we thought he was. He can run around like crazy. He's got the Johnny Manziel gene in him. He's a Houdini, he's an escape artist. The throwing is tough. If I was in a dunk tank, I would want Sam Levitt versus other quarterbacks to be trying to throw to hit the little target, right?
1: You'd be safe.
0: I feel like I got a few throws before he hits that circle, right?
1: Yeah.
0: And I fall into the water. You know what I mean? Matter of fact, if you put me in a dunk tank and Sam Levitt was the guy, and he was, say, 20 yards away, let's say 20 yards away, I think I got three throws in me before he hits the circle. Whereas Drew Brees and Tom Brady, I'm getting wet right on the first throw, maybe the second. But with Sam Levitt, if he's got three throws, I feel like I could go in there with my watch, even if it wasn't waterproof.
1: I would agree with you. Again, we've talked about it. We talked about it on Sports Shorts Monday and Sports Shorts Friday, and everyone else has talked about it, too. It's not like we're the only people that figured that out or observed that. So it's really up to seeing what's going on there and what he's going to do. Ronnie, you know what might help Sam Levitt is River of Life Capsules. 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
0: 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If you've got achy joints, you've got swollen joints, you've got pain of any kind, you're taking some sort of over-the-counter medication.

0: 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Tell them you heard it here on Sports Shorts. When we return after the break room, by the way, we're live over here at BRQ. We'll tell you who the celebrity guest walker down the hill is. You're not going to guess who it is. We're going to tell you when we return. Who's going to be Lane Kiffin today walking down the hill? A little bit of a secret. We'll tell you when we return. Plus, we'll tell you about BRQ, Tommy, the official catering service of LSU Athletics. 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They're located here at Jefferson Highway. So if you take it off of the interstate on Blue Mountain and you head direction would that be? 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You're going to hit Jefferson Highway, hang a right, and we're about a half mile down on your left. 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It is fantastic. And of course, they have brunch today and tomorrow till 3 o'clock. So stop on by and see us. We'll return with three of the guest pickers. Plus, Dave Beckwith will join us. LSU NFL linebacker, national champion linebacker. We'll talk about the Tigers' performance last week and what he expects to see from them today, as Dave Beckwith will be in the building. Oh, he'll be in the building inside the stadium. He hasn't done that in a long time. We'll be back with more Sports Shorts. Don't go anywhere.
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0: 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Hello?
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0: hot. Is Ronnie on?
3: Hi everybody, welcome back to Sports Focus Radio. Ronnie Rance here with you over at BRQ in Baton Rouge, BRQ in Jefferson Highway. We found out we're having technical difficulties, so we're kind of working on that right now. While we're doing that, I'll be jumping here on the cell phone from BRQ till we get it worked out. But we're fortunate enough right now to be joined by former LSU linebacker and NFL linebacker Derek Beckwith, who is on the line with us now. Derek, how you doing, my friend? I'm not hearing Derek on my ear. All right, we're going to get Derek back on here in just a minute. But we're going to talk to him about, of course, LSU yesterday. I mean, last week's performance against the Ole Miss Rebels, as well as of course, today against Texas A&M tonight in Tiger Stadium. By the way, we're going to tell you a little bit about the special guest that will be walking down the hill, which has kind of become a thing, right? Lane Kiffin, of course, has embraced the whole, you know, celebrities walking down the hill thing, which is somewhat controversial for some. Some people have opinionated on who should be and who should not be. And I can tell you that today, because they had Lil Wayne, they had Boosie. I think the last time the Tigers were in Tiger Stadium for the Louisiana Tech game. But today, it's going to be Dustin Poirier, Diamond Dustin Poirier, the MMA fighter who's retired, former champion. A little controversy in the news about a month ago. He's been getting some treatment for alcohol, had a little episode in the airport. But Dustin Poirier is going to be walking down the hill. The MMA superstar, former UFC champion who lives in the Lafayette area, will be the celebrity guest today. So look for him along with Lane Kiffin. Each week, I'll be somebody a little bit different. All right, joining us right now is Derek Beckwith, who is with us. Derek, are you there? Do we have Derek merged in with me? All right, we're continuing to have some technical difficulties over here. I can't hear Derek in my ear at all if he's talking to me. All right, we're gonna have to take a break and get this figured out because unfortunately we're just having some major technical difficulties over here at BRQ. So for right now, we're gonna throw it back to, I guess, ESPN program. And while we get this worked out, we apologize to everybody that's out there. To this degree, it hasn't happened before. So we'll get it worked out, and we'll be back soon with Sports Shorts back live from BRQ in Baton Rouge.

0: This is SportsCenter.
1: I'm Ed Benkin. We start with college football and a big battle coming up at the top of the hour on ABC. It'll be 14th-ranked Tennessee hosting number one Texas. Also coming up at noon Eastern on ESPN, number 16 Louisville's home to take on Wake Forest. Later today at 3:30 Eastern on ABC, it'll be number 4 Ole Miss and number 21 Florida in a battle of 3-0 teams. Ole Miss coach Pete Golding has told ESPN's Pete Dammel that Rebels running back Kawan Lacy is not expected to play this afternoon as he is dealing with a left shoulder injury. Gators receiver Eric Singleton is a game-time decision, but coach John Summerall told ESPN's Pete Dammel he feels decent, in his words, about his chances of playing this afternoon.

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12: I'm Ed Vankin. It is another busy Saturday of college football, and there is a marquee matchup a few moments away from kicking off. On ABC, it will be number one Texas visiting 14th-ranked Tennessee. Texas running back Hollywood Smothers has been removed from the injury report, and he is expected to play despite an ankle injury. They're just a few moments away from kicking off. Also a few moments away from kicking off on ESPN, it's number 16 Louisville hosting Wake Forest, and just number 7 Ohio State is home to take on Illinois. At 3:30 Eastern on ABC, number 4 Ole Miss is at number 21 Florida in a battle of 3-0 teams. Associated Press writer Mark Long on ESPN Radio talked about why he likes the Gators' chances this afternoon.

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1: And everyone, welcome back to hour number two. We appreciate everyone that's kind of fought through and stayed with us. We had some technical difficulties in hour number one, but hopefully we are doing a lot better here in hour number two. We are live from BRQ Barbecue, Seafood and Barbecue in Baton Rouge on Jefferson Highway. Ronnie Rance, Tommy Chrisan with you this hour. We'll have Joel Davis on. We'll have Hunter McCann joining us as well. And, of course, we're talking about all the games of the weekend. The big one that's getting underway, Texas at Tennessee. Texas at Tennessee. They just ran out of the tunnel. They're about to get things going over here. Number one versus number four in the country is happening between Texas and Tennessee. And look, this is a game where if the Longhorns can go on the road and get this victory in Knoxville, then we are in the Texas is clearly going to plant their flag as the number one team in the country, particularly after the fact that last night Indiana bobbled a little bit and was a 23-point favorite and only won by six. So, you know, Texas, if they can, you know, Ohio State at home, Tennessee on the road, finishing up September potentially undefeated and the clear-cut number one team in the country. And, oh, by the way, Arch Manning, a clear-cut finalist for the Heisman Trophy at this point in the season if they plant the flag. This is also going to be a good – it's actually number one versus number four team. It's also going to be a good scouting report for LSU. The Tigers, remember, have to go to Knoxville, have to play in Tennessee in a super tough stretch in November when they play Alabama, followed by Texas, and then, oh, by the way, Tennessee on the road. So a lot to watch today. This is going to go a long way today. It's between Texas and Tennessee as far as, you know, what the SEC is going to shape up to look like. And then on top of that, LSU is going to get a scouting report of Tennessee in a big game at home. All the eyes of the country on them at 11 a.m. here today. So Texas is a 5.5-point favorite. And I think, you know, you know, most people are taking Texas here. Tommy, your thoughts on this ball game?
2: Well, you know, it's a big one. Obviously, a lot of pressure on Arch Manning. We talk about the pressure on Leavitt with LSU. Well, Manning hasn't had, you know, great outings. He's had spots when he's looked good and spots when he didn't. You know, and against an inferior team when you would think he could put up good numbers and figure some things out. I think Texas going into Tennessee is a big, big challenge. I almost like the Vols. I don't think you can count the Vols out for the upset, Ronnie. I mean, that place is packed. Look at the checkerboard in the stands. I mean, like it's supposed to be. And this is a marquee one of four SEC top 25 matchups today. And wow, it's going to be a good one.
1: You can't give me the. Well, it's going to be a tight game. Give me a winner.
2: I think Tennessee wins.
1: Okay. Wow. All right. So, and you're a money line guy, so you wouldn't take
2: plus
1: the 5.5. You
2: the
1: like the
2: line.
1: Plus 270. Put $100 on it. You win $270. So there you go. TK taking Tennessee. I will ride with the plus 5.5 over the money line, and here's why. I am one that believes when teams go on the road, you know, that first road game of the year, it's always difficult. I don't care what sport it is. I don't care if it's baseball. I don't care if it's basketball. I don't care if it's football. I mean, it's different on the road. You haven't done it yet with that group. You haven't been on a plane, been on the bus, you know, hotel. The routine's different. You're in hostile territory. You got to get used to being booed and being loud and going, you know, silent snap and all that kind of stuff, you know. So I definitely, if I got to make a pick here, I'm going to take Tennessee plus
2: but
1: the
2: you
1: points.
2: Want the points. You want
1: I want the
2: points,
1: points because
2: okay.
1: I think Texas is a little bit of a team of destiny. Maybe that's the Manning in me. You know, I'm a big fan of that name and that family, and so I'm kind of pulling for them secretly. But I would say that, you know, do I think Arch is the real deal? Do I think Texas is the real deal? Yes, I do. Tennessee, I think Tennessee's the real deal, and we're going to find out today. But I'll take the points. Give me Tennessee plus 5.5.
2: Texas didn't look the real deal for 2.5, maybe three quarters.
1: For
2: against
1: three
2: Ohio
1: quarters,
2: State,
1: they didn't look the real deal.
2: But that's Ohio State,
1: right,
2: who, you know, okay. But, you know, somebody made an interesting comment, Ryan. He said Ohio State was the number one team in the country. And for three quarters, they were whipping up on Texas in Austin. Then all of a sudden, Texas makes the comeback. Texas wins. We know the story. And all of a sudden, Ohio State drops down to six. Like they've said, one quarter cost them five spots in the polls. But, Ronnie, that gets to the whole thing about the polls. They're not, like, 100% accurate. It's not scientific. There's a lot of subjectivity. There's a lot of guessing and a lot of what if and what about this, what about that when you do the polls. It's a baseline measuring stick. But it's not finite where, you know, okay, you have a bad fourth quarter. Do you really drop five spots? Depends on what other people do, et cetera. You know, stuff's all over the map.
1: There's a game that just got underway that really doesn't mean anything on the scale of the rankings or anything like that. But it's interesting to me. Baylor and Colorado are underway, just started. Baylor and Colorado are both 2-1. Baylor's an 8.5-point favorite at home. But because of the coaches, because of prime time Deion Sanders being the head coach of Colorado, near year three, now Dave Aranda, the former, you know, LSU assistant coach who's, I can't remember what year this is. It's got to be year five, maybe,
2: five
1: or something.
2: Six in Baylor,
1: you know,
2: huh?
1: He's kind of been there a while. It's it's time for Dave Aranda to put up or shut up, or you could be seeing a change. Prime time with all his health issues with his leg and feet, and the fact that his sons are gone. And I'm actually surprised, and a little bit, he's still there. I would have thought, you know, once the boys got through, he had some of the health issues in general, that it would give him the excuse that he maybe needed to not look like it was all about his kids, you know, with Jackson State and Colorado, and maybe he would step aside. The fact that he's still there is impressive to me. And, of course, he had that big impressive win to start the season when Colorado went on the road and beat Georgia Tech. They did beat Weber State in week two, but they got blown out at Northwestern, who, by the way, you know, Northwestern may not be as bad as we think. They played Indiana well last night.
2: You see, Deion threw a couple of guys off the team for laughing after the Northwestern loss. They were not in a good, a little jovial, like chuckling, and he kicked them off the team. Not like, hey, run some stadiums or give me 50 crunches or give me push-ups or run some gassers. He said, you're off the team.
1: Yeah, I got no
2: now
1: problem.
2: That sends a message to the rest of the team.
1: Prime time is funny. He's like he's a conundrum, right, in the sense that on one side, he's like the old man, get off my lawn, you know, old school, do it the way that you would think Tommy Chrisan would do it, right? And on the other side, he's the modern guy with the, you know, the bag and the NIL and the personal branding and talking a lot of smack, and he's okay with all that, yet he is wrapped up in old school. And I think partially that's what makes it work, right, is he's got tremendous players respect him so much because they know he's one of the greatest players of all time, but yet he's got this cool hip swagger and he's got this brand. He was the original, you know, brand, NIL brand. And so they respect him for all of that, but yet he's kind of a hard ass. I mean, you know, and so, you know, I think Prime's a really good coach.
2: Let me ask you this question, Ryan. When did you first become aware of Deion Primetime Sanders? Because I have a unique story on that.
1: I mean, when he was at Florida State, obviously in the late 80s, what he was doing over there was incredible.
2: All right. I remember he played in the old Winn-Dixie Showdown in the Superdome.
1: When
2: it was like three Florida teams against three Louisiana teams, and Deion Sanders was batting left hand. We didn't really know who he was. Kind of knew, ooh, that's the guy that plays football. He's pretty good. Deion Sanders, I was at the game, Ronnie. He hit a medium speed chopper that the second baseman took two or three steps to his right, squared up, caught the ball, threw it to first, and Deion beat it out. Okay, coming out of the left-hand batter's box. And we all went like, whoa, wait a minute. That dude got down that line a little faster than most folks might ever be able to do it. And that's when we said, all right, we got to look this guy up more. We didn't have the smartphones. We didn't have the internet. And all of a sudden, we're digging around, and you're grabbing the old Sports Illustrated magazine or the Sporting News, the old newspaper-looking thing. And you were like, what's with this Sanders guy? And then, of course, shortly after that, we learned. But that was my first thing when I seen him beat out that grounder that probably most people wouldn't have beat out.
1: Yeah. He's one of the top – he's one of the greatest athletes of the 20th century. I mean, I don't think it's a stretch to say that.
2: Well,
1: I mean,
2: right,
1: obviously, Bo Jackson, had he not gotten hurt, would have been the greatest. I think Bo Jackson and – you know, Jim Thorpe would have probably been in the same conversation had Bo Jackson played longer before he had the hip injury. Because he didn't, I think Jim Thorpe still gets the award for greatest athlete of the 20th century, but Bo Jackson's on his hip, pun intended.
2: For those that might not remember, Deion Sanders played in a Major League Baseball World Series game, not like some regular season August the 28th game. He played in a World Series game during the day, played in the game, wasn't just on the bench.
1: That helicoptered.
2: Helicoptered and played for the Atlanta Falcons, who come to New Orleans next Monday. They played for the Falcons in an NFL game that same night. I mean, end of story. He's in the discussion for greatest athlete of all time, and I know we could make a long list, but he's definitely in it.
1: Are we going to have Hunter McCann, Joel Davis.
2: If Joel Davis could go at 11:15.
1: I need you to track all those guys.
2: I'm trying to track it.
1: All right. We're over here at BRQ Seafood and Barbecue in Baton Rouge. They have brunch, by the way, on Saturdays and Sundays till 3 o'clock. They're open from 10:30 a.m. till 3 is when the brunch is going on Saturdays and Sundays. Fantastic. So come check it out. They have lunch specials Monday through Friday as well from 10:30 to 3. Great restaurant on Jefferson Highway in Baton Rouge. Tommy and I, a couple of our favorites. All right, so Texas and Tennessee are officially underway. Number one versus number 14. I said mistakenly number four earlier. Texas number one versus Tennessee number 14 in the country. Some other games of note. You mentioned there's four ranked games today, but some national games. Ohio State hosting Illinois. That game underway. It's Ohio State ranked 7. Texas Tech taking on Sam Houston. There'll be no trouble there. Just worry about the spread. Texas Tech is 11th in the country. Louisville, Wake Forest. That one is underway as well. Louisville 16th ranked. In the country, as we go to the, I mean, it's amazing that for the first time ever, four SEC games are pitting top 25 teams. A&M 23 at 10th ranked, LSU, because it's back to back years of A&M coming to Baton Rouge.
2: LSU went to Ole Miss back to back years.
1: I was just saying, I don't.
2: That's the quirk.
1: I'm curious.
2: They went to the nine
1: right,
2: games.
1: I'm curious if there's going to be a letdown in A&M fans here today, meaning less fans here today, especially coming off of a loss.
2: Well, Ronnie, for that matter, a good buddy of mine at tailgates and has tailgated for years in the RV parking lot, not the one right by the stadium, but the next one. Last night, he posted a picture. The place was kind of more empty than normal. I texted him this morning before I drove over here to BRQ, and he said, oh, no, the lot's filling up now. Not seeing a lot of A&M people goes directly to what you just said.
1: Right. Okay, here's the game that I want to talk about because is this a trap game? Ole Miss is ranked 4th, Florida 21st. In the Swamp at 2:30 on ABC, Florida's a 3.5-point favorite. I feel like it's almost a trap either way you bet this game. I mean, because the sharp money is telling you to take the 3.5, take Florida with a 3.5-point favorite. That line is telling you to take Florida.
2: They're at home.
1: That is the sharp money, okay? That's the ones that generally are right more than they're wrong. And they're right more than you are. But, my God, how can you not take Ole Miss in this game? Ole Miss looks the part. They've got the pedigree. They've got the quarterback who, oh, by the way, is what, five out of his last seven games, led him from a come-from-behind victory in the fourth quarter against an unproven, not real sure what we got in Florida team under a first-year new coach. I think I'm going to have to be a fool and take Ole Miss +3.5, even though that's probably not what this line's telling you to do.
2: I see your line of thought, and I agree with it, but let's point out, emotional highs are sometimes followed by emotional lows. We saw LSU high against Clemson, not so high, kind of low against La Tech. So are the wise guys thinking Ole Miss, who put so much
1: absolutely
2: the
1: Kiffin
2: thing, the crowd, the pageantry, we well know what happened in Oxford. They thinking, okay, they can't get that high again in Florida. under Sumrall, who used to coach at Tulane, is a improved team by all accounts. And that's what they got to be thinking. But I'm like you. I'd have to take Ole Miss in 3.5, knowing I'm winning the game by 3.5 before it starts. If I was going to bet that game, I'd have to lean that way. And maybe don't put a large amount on the game because, you know, gambling, you might win, you might lose. That's what any bet you make. But I think Ole Miss plus the points might be the way to go.
1: If there, this is from Golding earlier this week. If there's anybody in this building that's overlooking this game, there's something wrong with them. And, of course, you know, Florida's coming off of a big win. They played on the road last week. And, you know, they're still building a program. They went on, beat Auburn. And so they're feeling good about themselves. But, I mean, these are two teams that had big wins last week for different reasons and different ways and different styles. It's definitely going to be a challenge for Ole Miss because they circled that LSU game for a year and everything was about that game. It's been a crazy week in Oxford. They had a couple students die, took some synthetic drugs that's going around, some bad stuff with some chemicals that they don't really know a whole lot about. There's been blast texts and emails to every sorority fraternity in the southeastern United States, you know, warning people about taking anything. And so there's been a lot of distractions. There's been a lot of noise and talk about how great they were a week ago and that experience. And then there's got the off-the-field drama, the tragedies that have happened up in Oxford. And, oh, by the way, you got this big game on the road against Florida. So I see why the line is what it is. But it is a tricky line. It's baiting you into taking Ole Miss. It's telling you to go the other way. But I'm going to be the fool. I'm going to take Ole Miss in this one, plus 3.5.
2: It'll be fun to watch that while you get ready to watch the Aggies and the Tigers.
1: All right, we'll take a break. We'll be back with more Sports Shorts live from BRQ Seafood and Barbecue. Tommy Chrysan chasing down our guests here today. We'll be back with more Sports Shorts live from this place. Is filling up, man. A lot of LSU fans. It's gold game today. Get out the gold T-shirt. Go buy the gold T-shirt. Get the gold polo. Wear gold in the stadium. It's a gold game today against Texas A&M. We'll be back with more after this.
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7: Welcome back, everyone. 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
8: Teams are hitting this place up, too, to A&M. Texas has already got three or four meals planned, one for the band, one for the fundraising group, yeah, just different things. So
7: didn't it, was it Southern here. University walked by earlier? Did you see that big giant group?
8: Party of 30, a group of 30 people having lunch. I don't know.
7: But did you see their T-shirts?
8: They had matching shirts.
7: Yeah, it was something Southern
8: University
7: related. Okay. I don't know if it was
8: Marshall
7: the band
8: Falk,
7: or what.
8: People making a little noise out there.
7: I think Marshall Faulk being there is interesting. You know, whenever you get these NFL coaches, NFL players that have never coached before, and especially at some of these HBCUs, it helps bring attention, helps bring maybe drive some booster club revenue, you know, things like that. I think a lot of times they go into it think it's going to be easier than they think, right? Because clearly, you know, these former NFL players can X and O, and they know the game.
8: They worried about a budget.
7: You know, but NFL. When they get there and realize how difficult it is to get talent, how difficult it is maybe in facilities and – they're used to maybe a higher bar. A lot of them went to higher, bigger schools, played in the NFL. Like, they remember it a certain way. I think it's a little bit eye-opening. It can be a little bit shocking. Most of the time, it has not worked out. Yeah, it worked out at Jackson State with primetime, but most of the time, it has not worked out when you've gone with some just out of the blue with an HBCU, NFL player.
8: Eddie George, a great running back. Michael Vick, we know his story. And there have been others that have done it. But, it's a different thing. And I think, like you said, it's probably they get there and they're there for 2 months and they go, oh, man, look, I didn't realize this. I didn't realize that. But they're accepting the challenge and trying to make kids help chase their dream and become football players. Almost every college football player thinks they got a shot for the NFL. Most don't have a shot, but they think they do.
7: Yeah,
8: they work hard, and they want to get in the camp, whatever.
7: Yeah, Michael Vick is at Norfolk State, up in Virginia. Eddie George is actually he was at Tennessee State, but now he's at Bowling Green, so he's moved up.
8: Yeah.
7: Deshaun Jackson's at Delaware State. Terrell Buckley is at Mississippi Valley State in year two, I believe. For him, I did his game against Nicholls State. They got blown out. Mississippi Valley State's not good. Trent Dilfer was at UAB, no longer, and of course Marshall Faulk and all that. All right, let's talk with Tommy Christ. Let's talk a little bit about President's Cup. Give us a little update on the President's

0: Cup golf. We care because obviously the United States is, as a team, they have won, I think, 10 or 11 President's Cups in a row. And Sam Burns, former LSU golfer, PGA golfer, North Louisiana resident, is on the President's Cup team, but it has not gone well.
1: Well, round one went okay. Five matches, USA got 3 points, including Sam Burns and Scottie
0: Scheffler. So they were up 3-2.
1: Getting the points. So they were up 3-2 after day one. Day two, yesterday, saw five matches, and the international team took all five to take an overall 7-3 lead in the President's Cup standings. Now, you got morning matches today, afternoon matches today. In fact, through 11 holes right now, Burns and Scheffler are all square with Hideki Matsuyama and Hisatune. Justin Thomas is up right now. Let's see. Cameron Young and Chris Goddard are up right now. So maybe it's been a little bit better morning for the USA team. They're playing at Medina Country Club, which has hosted U.S. Opens. It's right outside of the Chicago area. So that's what's up with the President's Cup. After yesterday, a lot of grumbling among the USA fans.
0: A little update from Knoxville. The Texas up 7-0 on UT. They took the opening kickoff, went 75 yards, seven plays, 75 yards, ate up just a little over 4 minutes, and it was a 9-yard touchdown run by Brown that put them on the board. So easy drive. A big part of that, a 43-yard pass from Arch Manning on first and 10 at the Texas 35. He had a 43-yard pass to Mosley, which was caught down the sidelines.
1: Yeah, no, hey, that might quiet the crowd a little bit.
0: And then Tennessee right now, they're looking at a first and 10 at the Texas 30s, make it a second and 8 in that ballgame. 9:54 to go in the first quarter, so we'll keep you posted. Tommy took Tennessee to win that game. I took Tennessee to cover the 5.5. Arch Manning trying to make both of us look like a fool. We'll take another break. We'll be back with more Sports Rush when we return. Hunter McCann will join us from WBRZ Live in studio. He'll give us his picks to click today on his games. That if you want to make some money, he's got three picks that are going to make some money. We'll talk to him about the LSU-Texas A&M game as he was a part of the pregame show with Michael Cobble and gang earlier this morning. We'll be back with more Sports Shorts. Don't go anywhere.
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1: Ronnie Rance here with you over at BRQ Seafood and Barbecue in Baton Rouge. Joining us right now, Hunter McCann, who just wrapped up the pregame show for WBRZ in studio over in Baton Rouge, talking LSU, Texas A&M. Hunter, how are you this morning, my friend?
2: Good, guys. How are you, Ben?
1: Good, man. Hunter joining us courtesy of Gage. A couple of things real quick, Hunter, because we're going to talk about three games that you're going to pick to click and obviously win some money for some folks. This Ole Miss-Florida game is the trickiest line I think a lot of people have seen in a long time. It's been 3.5 that Florida has been a 3.5-point favorite since all week long. But this morning we are hearing out of the horse's mouth, Golding telling ESPN reporter that he does not expect Kawan Lacy, the outstanding running back, to play in this game. He was listed as doubtful yesterday on the injury report with that left shoulder he suffered against LSU in the third quarter. And Golding's now saying he does not probably expect him to play. But yet the line was already 3.5 when he was, you know, banged up, but they didn't know he was probably not going to play. Your takeaway on this game and that line?
2: So that will be one of the games, and I'll get that at the end of this discussion. But it's very interesting to me in situations like this. It happens very rarely. This is only the fifth time in the last 40 years that we've seen a line where a team outside the top 20 is favored over a top five team. And those other four occurrences, those teams that were underdogs and ranked in the top five are 0-4 straight up and 0-4 against the spread. So Vegas knows what they're doing here. Yeah, Vegas knows what they're doing here. It tells you that you should take Florida to cover the points. Now, everything statistically and in terms of both the way these teams are structured, even without Kewon Lacy, Trinidad Chambliss is the best quarterback in the country. I don't think any of us can argue that at this point. It makes you want to take Ole Miss in the points. I'll tell you, I fell in love with the over in this game very quickly. These are both teams that are structured to be high offensive firepower and a lack there of defense. I wasn't very impressed last week in the second half of the way that Ole Miss's defense played, and Ole Miss's defense up until the LSU game had been terrible. And Florida doesn't have a defense at all. The over-under in this one is 58.5. I see both these teams probably finishing somewhere in the 30s, which will soar past the over. So it feels like a cop-out, but I think the over is a better play in this game and just see if Vegas is once again right on this line. Because as much as I want to trust the past and trust those last four games, I mean, everything points that Ole Miss should beat Florida even in a hostile environment. So take the over in this one, 58.5, and just sit back, relax, hope for points, and see if Vegas knows exactly what they're doing.
1: Well, I'm going to say Vegas does normally know what they're doing. How about that stat right there? Four times previously had a team outside of the top 20 taking on a team inside the top five where they were favored and they covered all four times before. So that's pretty good. That's pretty good. That's a good stat.
2: It's just crazy to me how that shakes up.
1: Likes to go against the trends like that.
2: Yeah, I mean, it's hard to do so. And the public is backing Ole Miss. So, I mean, it tells you that it's a recipe for disaster for Ole Miss bettors, that with that statistic and the fact that the public is already all over the Rebels, Florida could win this game and possibly win it comfortably, and you'll be sitting there dumbfounded how they knew it was going to happen.
1: The thing is that Trinidad Chambliss at 24, 25 years old, whatever he is, and all the experience that he's had as a quarterback at different levels last year, this year, the big games he's won, the dramatic come from behind victories that he had, particularly at the end of last season. I mean, this is a guy who he's battle tested.

0: He's got the right, he's got the mental, everything. He's got everything you want other than the height to be, you know, one of the great college quarterbacks of all time. And, man, it's just hard for me to put money against him, against still a very unproven commodity in Florida.
1: Well, yeah, and last week proved to me more than anything that we're Trinidad Chambliss already had it in terms of his accolades, obviously winning the national championship before coming to Ole Miss at D2 level, then coming to Ole Miss and bringing them all the way to the semifinals. And he has all of that, and he has everything in his bag of tricks. He also has that mental toughness to be able to go through the situation. The fact that he was able to continue to do what he did last week, even though with all the hype and Lane Kiffin coming back, and be able to shake all that off and not focus on that and just focus on the task at hand and do it almost flawlessly. The dude should win the Heisman this year. I expect him to have a great season. We'll just see if he can get it done in Gainesville today.
0: All right. So, what's your you're telling people to put their money on what?
1: Take the over 58.5. Just take the over. Sit back. Hope for points. The other two games
0: already,
1: I got for y'all.
0: It's already before we get to that. It's already too late, obviously, because Texas and Tennessee are underway. But what did you have on that game right now? Texas is up 7-0.
2: 7-3.
1: Got the under in this one. 55.5 under on this one. So big that Texas held Tennessee to a field goal there. I was real worried about to get 14 well before halfway through the first quarter, but I took the under 55.5.
0: All right, give us your two games.
1: On top of the Ole Miss Florida game, also 2:30 kickoff, Georgia Oklahoma. Oklahoma looks abysmal offensively. Now they're going to go on the road to Athens after last week. They only put up 14 points last week to New Mexico. Now they have to go into Athens against arguably the best team in the SEC outside of maybe Texas. We'll see what Texas does today against Tennessee. I think that's a tough task for John Mateer and the Sooners to finally figure out how to get this offense going in Athens. It's a big spread of 13.5 for the Dogs, but they continue to cover big spreads. They've put up 45 points in all three of their first three games, including last week against a terrible Arkansas team. Even with that good Oklahoma defense, I think the Georgia offense finds enough to cover that 13.5. I'm taking the Dogs minus 13.5 today at 2:30. And then tonight, LSU tries to rebound against Texas A&M, a huge matchup for basically putting the loser in a do-or-die situation the rest of the way through the season where you have no more wiggle room to lose another game. LSU, a huge 8.5-point favorite. Was surprised at that line, but the more I look at it, the more I studied up on it this week, it makes sense for how terrible Marcel Reed and this Texas A&M offense has looked to start the season. Their defense has not been as good as they were last year, and even though LSU has struggled with a mobile quarterback under Blake Baker the past couple years, I will say the one thing that I do think they did well last week was besides the two big runs from Chambliss, they kept everything in front of him with his legs. They do the same thing to Marcel Reed this week. I think it puts them in a good situation because they'd have to make Marcel Reed beat them with his arm, and he's not capable of doing that. Chambliss proved he was capable of doing that last week, but Marcel Reed is not trying to have Chambliss. So I'm going to take the Tigers to cover the big 8.5 spread, get revenge on Texas A&M after getting their head coach fired last year and Brian Kelly. And get back on track at under Lane Kiffin. So there's three picks for you. Take the over in the Ole Miss Florida game. Take the Dogs to cover 13.5 against Oklahoma. And then take LSU to cover 8.5 today against Texas A&M tonight in Death Valley. 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
0: All right, he's Hunter McCann. You can check him out on WBRZ. What are your stats so far this year in college football picking?
1: Ronnie, college football has been rough. We started off real hot in the last 2 weeks. I was telling Tommy, have been really bad. We have now under 500. We are now 20-25, where we were at 60%. The last 2 weeks have been terrible. So it's time for a bounce back week. NFL, though, you've got some NFL picks over at WBRZ.com. We are 9-3 through the first 2 weeks of NFL. So hoping to keep that one on the right side and get bounced back in college football this weekend.
0: So, Tommy, today is a must-win for the Tigers and a must-win for Hunter McKinnon.

0: can.
1: That is correct.
2: Gotta have a,
3: on,
2: I mean,
3: Hunter's on that must
2: the season.
3: List.
2: The season could be in jeopardy if we for both aspects. If we
1: time to
2: right
1: the ship,
2: today.
1: Folks. Yeah.
2: All right. All right, Hunter. Have a good one, man. We'll see you later.
1: All right, guys.
3: We talked on Sports Shorts Monday and Friday weeks ago about, you know, with the effects of NIL, the effects of the portal, and you know what, when LSU played Ole Miss, 51 new guys on the Ole Miss roster, 47 on the LSU. It's always been hard to bet. It's always been hard to win consistently. But I think it's even harder now because you don't really know. You know, and it kind of goes to what Cignetti said that you referenced earlier. You know, they win 38-0, and he said, you know, hey, we used to have 10,000 people at a game. Why y'all complaining when we win 38-0, albeit against an inferior opponent? So it's just very tough to gamble. You almost might want to cut all your bets in half because of the uncertainty. I don't know. But, man, it's just tough to figure it out.
2: Yeah, earlier in the first hour, we had some technical difficulties and stuff like that. We were on the air a little bit, had a bunch of static and stuff, and then we ended up jumping off the air. We got it right for hour number two. We appreciate some of you for coming back to us. I mentioned that, so I'll mention it again because a lot of people might not have heard, but last night Indiana beats Northwestern, not Northwestern State, Northwestern.
3: They would have beaten Northwestern.
2: They would have beaten Northwestern State for sure, but they beat Northwestern and by six, 29-23, 28-22, something like that. But the line was 23. And so, of course, Northwestern covered. Well, I get a phone call from a good buddy of mine, Sean, who tells me, hey, man, I found out through one of the the source was a family member, a dad of one of the Northwestern players who said they're going to surprise Indiana and come out in the wing T in the first half. Now, the wing T is an antiquated old offense, but the thing about the wing T is if you're not prepared for it, if you're not, you know, you don't have a plan, you're not sure where that ball's going and who's doing what. And it takes you a little bit of X and O and a little chalkboard and a little bit of, you know, before you can get it straight. So his thing was, my buddy calls me and say, hey, Ronnie, take Northwestern in the first half because it's going to be close in the first half, especially the first quarter. Get the first quarter line because they're going to shock them. It's going to be close. They're going to be discombobulated until they can get things straightened out on the sidelines or in the locker room at halftime. And I'm like, great, awesome, noted. I'm going to talk about it on Sports Shorts. I'm going to share the information with the Sports Shorts world. We're all going to make some money today. I'm ready to load up on Northwestern in the first quarter, first half against Indiana. All of a sudden, a few hours later, I look at my phone. Game was last night. I tuned into the game. Sure enough, it would have won. It was a great, but he didn't know, nor did I realize that the freaking Indiana Northwestern game was last night. Oh. So I apologize. It was a lot of woulda, coulda, shoulda. It was all that kind of stuff. But the bottom line is that we would have made some money.
3: All right, Ronnie. One other thing that you know might have messed us up in hour number one. You need to tell people who's the guest walking down the hill with Lane Kiffin today. That's been a little thing in the first couple of home games, and it'll be a big thing today. By the way, I just saw a little kid with a Texas A&M jersey walk by.
2: Yeah.
3: So there are some Aggie fans in town.
2: And
3: tell us about
2: and we
3: that.
2: Got the Southern cheerleaders in the back eating lunch as well. A group
3: tell
2: of
3: us
2: them.
3: About the guest walk
2: over here at BRQ. Dustin Poirier, Diamond Dustin Poirier from the Lafayette area, UFC champion, former UFC champion. He will be the guest, you know, not picker, but the guest walker down the hiller. So you know how we had Lil Wayne and Boosie, and we've had, you know, models and Livy Dunn and comedians and all this kind of stuff. It's a Lane Kiffin thing. He's into it. And keep in mind, folks, everything that Lane Kiffin's doing is not geared towards you, not geared towards me, not geared towards Tommy. He could care less what some 60-year-old club holder in the suites or ticket holder has. This is geared towards 16 to 22-year-old football players. What do they like? What do they want? What do they think is cool? What motivates them? This is playing towards recruits, make LSU the cool, hip brand. And, oh, by the way, if it was me and Christopher Cross and Kenny Loggins and Hall and Oates was on the sidelines, that'd get me to sign. But they're not going after me. So you got to get a little Boosie. You got to get a little Wayne. You got to get, you know, UFC champions that are in there cracking heads, you know, that these players, they know, they watch, they care. This is who they look up to. For me, I was more Kiss is on my list. Maneater, Sailing. You know, that's what it did it for me. But it's a different era. It's a different time. Well, so that's so don't say, well, why are they doing that? Well, I don't. Why is that guy? Why that? Oh, Lane Kiffin's too distracted with all that stuff. No, man. This is all calculated. This is all so that it gets recruits' attention, so that it shows up on their thread, on their social media, when they're in California or Tennessee or wherever. If they come on a visit, they're like, oh, my God, I got to meet so-and-so. That's what it's about.
3: Well, that's a great point by you, and I agree with it completely. You know, Ronnie, in the last 12 months, I've kind of changed the way I used to let things bother me, like when the Atlanta Braves player would have lime green cleats on or something like that. That used to aggravate me a little bit. Now I'm like, hey, it's the way the world goes now. If I want to watch baseball, I'll watch it with no matter what color their cleats are. You know, so I get it, but I think it's a great point by you, and I think people really need to take that seriously, that what you're saying is not aimed at most of the fans. It's aimed at getting football players to come play for LSU who can help win football games.
2: And look, I've friends of mine that are on the sidelines that are interacting with these recruits that are here. They hear it. They're saying that, like, oh, my God, is that Lil Wayne? Oh, is that Boosie? Hey, can I meet him? Can I get a picture? This is cool. Like, it's working.
3: It's
2: working. Now, you know what can not be a thing? If LSU loses today.
3: Yeah, if you don't win, all that stuff becomes
2: a problem. If LSU loses today, here's the problem. Two things. One, now the honeymoon's over with Lane Kiffin. I'm not saying that people are going to say get rid of him. I'm just saying the honeymoon's over.
3: Like, some people will.
2: Like, you're going to see a couple less tables at the court radio today, show, yeah. Court to table, right? You'll see more court than table if he loses today. Then the other thing is it might be a little harder to get those celebs to come walking down the hill. What time's that game? I don't know. I got this thing. I don't know. Do I have to be there that early? I don't know. It's going to be a little harder to get them. So you got to win today.
3: All right, we'll
2: take a break. Final segment of Sports Shorts live from BRQ, the official catering service of LSU Athletics, right here on Jefferson Highway in Baton Rouge. Place is packed. A couple of A&M fans, but a lot of gold in here. Remember, it's the gold game. Get your gold, wear your T-shirt, buy your T-shirt, wear that gold, and head on out to Tiger Stadium tonight. We'll be back with Sports Shorts right after this.
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1: Welcome back, everyone. Ronnie Rance here with you over at BRQ. McNeese at home tonight for the folks over in Lake Charles. They're trying to get their 1-3. They got a winnable game against Texas A&M,
2: East Texas A&M,
1: yeah. Who's 1-3 also.
2: In Lake Charles
1: tonight, 6 o'clock game over there. Cowboys going to have a big, good crowd. And then, of course, the Raging Cajuns on the road at Charlotte. Charlotte's winless. Raging Cajuns, big win last week. They're back on the road again. So Raging Cajuns, almost a 10-point favorite there against Charlotte.
2: Yeah, and they all took their River of Life capsules, Ronnie. The McNeese Cowboys did. The Raging Cajuns did. Let's hope LSU and Sam Levitt take some River of Life capsules. We always talk about Patrick and the staff and Team Sports Shorts, a big part of it. Over 2.5 years I've been on it. I took my 2 capsules this morning.
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0: quick because the playoffs start Tuesday. Last regular season games are tomorrow. The city of Chicago is going nuts. You got the White Sox and the Cubs in the playoffs. Not a surprise that the Cubs are in the playoffs, but limping into the playoffs. Alex Bregman's banged up. He got hit in the face while he was on the on-deck circle. The White Sox are the story. They've been one of the worst franchises in baseball history the last 4 years. Now they, with all those young players, they traded away every asset. They went young in the farm system. A lot of Latin players they developed, and they're in the playoffs. And now they're trying to get a new stadium over there.
1: Going to the playoffs might help get that new stadium.
0: It's going to help them for sure. They've been talking about it for a few years, but now you got some juice. So that's exciting. And the Dodgers aren't playing their best either. So,
1: and Ohtani's had injury issues.
0: He's back, though, and we'll see. He's going to get a little chance to ramp up this week to get into the playoffs. I think it's a wide open. And of course, the Red Sox and Yankees are in the playoffs. So that's exciting. Got the big brands. The big cities are all there.
1: There was a bunch of wild card games on Tuesday. We'll get, three-plus weeks of Major League Baseball playoffs. It's just different. You know, all sports are a little different when you get to the playoffs. In baseball, that, hey, every pitch starts mattering, and every error, every base running blunder, it all starts adding up. So I'm looking forward to that.
0: The first quarter has come to an end in Knoxville. Texas leads Tennessee 7-3, but it is 3rd and 5 when they start here in the second quarter. It's 3rd and 5 from the Tennessee 7. So Texas going to definitely get 3 points, if not 7, here against the Vols. And so they're having no trouble moving the football in the first half against the Tennessee defense. Saints in action tomorrow in the Dome, 3:25. This is a big one. The Saints looked the part. They played really well the first 2 weeks. They stole one in Baltimore. Nobody had them winning that game. They are a 3-point favorite against the Raiders. Kirk Cousins coming to town, veteran quarterback. He's done well against the Saints over the years. Kirk Cousins coming to town. This is a big game for both teams because the Raiders are a little bit better than we thought they would be. Saints are definitely better than we thought they would be. And, oh, by the way, you win this game for New Orleans. This is the first of 3 home games in a row, and you got the Falcons next week who all of a sudden figured it out. The Falcons figured it out against Green Bay this week.
1: Should be some excitement in the Dome, Black and Gold Nation. Saints have reason to believe now. They want to look at Tyler Shuck. They want to look at everything going on. And they're 3.5-point favorites, and that line's been solid all week. So the wise guys think the Saints can get it done in the Dome. Let's hope that crowd can help them a little bit.
0: Raiders defense is good. That's why the line over-under is only 42.5. I like the over, though. I will take the over in this one for the Saints, and I like the Saints, too, although I do think it's going to be super close. I like the over more than the line and for the Saints game. LSU and A&M, give me the
1: 30-20 LSU.
0: Okay, 30-20 means they will cover the 8.5. I'll take the over. I think I'll take the over in this one. I'll take the over. I think it's going to be high scoring. It's 52.5 is the over under in this one. Give me the over, LSU A&M. Boy, 8.5 is a lot of points. If I had to go, I might take Texas A&M in the points in this one. Probably would take Texas A&M in the points. By the way, game day was split 2-2 on the desk with ESPN as far as A&M and LSU's game today. For Tommy Christin, I'm Ronnie Rance. Thanks for listening to Sports Shorts Radio and hanging with us live from BRQ Seafood and Barbecue. Have a great week, and go Tigers.
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9: I'm Dave Mager. Arch Manning completed his first seven passes for 120 yards, and Texas leads Tennessee 10-3 early second quarter. Malik Brown, 9-yard touchdown run on the opening drive. It's on ABC. Jeremiah Smith, 2 touchdown catches, including a 72-yarder. Early second quarter, Ohio State 14, Illinois 7. Smith on the year, 25 catches for 523 yards. 5 touchdowns in 4 games. Wake Forest takes the lead on a Ty Clark 6-yard touchdown run, and the Demon Deacons lead Louisville 10-7 second quarter. It's on ESPN. Colorado and Baylor tied at 3 second quarter. Virginia Tech and Boston College scoreless in the second in the rain. Coming up on ESPN Radio and the ESPN app, Wisconsin at 3-0 Penn State with the pregame at 4:30 Eastern, followed by Texas A&M at LSU. It's also on ABC. Baseball, the White Sox stayed one game back of Cleveland in the AL Central as Munetaka Murakami went deep twice against Colorado, this time in the seventh.
10: The 1-0 is hit in the air a ton the other way. Left center, number 2 tonight. Number 35 for Mooney.
9: And Casper, ESPN 1000 tonight. Davis Martin for the White Sox against the Rockies. Tanner Bibee for Cleveland and Kansas City. That game on ESPN Radio with the pregame at 6:30 Eastern. Phillies hosting Tampa Bay. Arizona at San Diego. Philly by 1 over Arizona for the final playoff spot.
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10: I'm Dave Mager. Chicago Bears quarterback Tyson Bagent has cleared concussion protocol and could play Monday against the Eagles. College football halftime scores. Julian Sain, 3 touchdown throws plus a late second quarter 7-yard touchdown run. And Ohio State leads Illinois 28-10. Jeremiah Smith, 8 catches for 150, including 3 scores for the year. Smith in 4 games, 29 catches for 550 yards and 6 touchdowns. Halftime, Texas 10, Tennessee 3. Arch Manning, 9 of 11 for 127 and a pick. Vols quarterback Faison Brandon left the game with an apparent shoulder injury. It's on ABC. Linebacker Austin Romaine of Texas Tech returns interceptions for touchdowns on back-to-back plays, and Texas Tech leads Sam Houston 21-14. Wake Forest 24, Louisville 21. It's on ESPN. And Texas San Antonio 35, Colorado State 21. Coming up on ESPN Radio and the ESPN app, Wisconsin at Penn State with the pregame at 4:30 Eastern, followed by Texas A&M at LSU. It's also on ABC. It's the Phillies by 1 game over Arizona for the final playoff spot in the National League. The D-backs jumped on San Diego for 6 in the first 3 innings last night.
11: Nolan swings, and there it goes! High and deep, left field, number 30, Arenado! Into the second basket of the Western Metal Supply Company.
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12: 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So can Jalen Hurts continue to silence his doubters? 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
22: Oh, our Saturday is just getting warmed up. Number one, Texas is in a fight at Neyland. It's Tennessee trailing 10-3. At the half, just a 7-point game. The number one team in the country with the lead. Wake Forest has Louisville on upset alert. Wake Forest was a double-digit underdog. It's 24-21 Wake Forest at the half. While Julian Sain and Jeremiah Smith putting on a show in Columbus. 150 yards receiving for Jeremiah Smith. More than that, with three receiving touchdowns in the first half. Number 7, Ohio State leads Illinois 28-10. Notre Dame and Purdue.

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7: Out of the corner of Burbank, welcome to Eagle 98.1 game day. I'm Charles Hanegriff along with Matt Musso and our entire staff at the flagship as we walk you up to the kickoff of tonight's game between the LSU Tigers and the Texas A&M Aggies. LSU comes in with a record of 2-1, 0-1 in the Southeastern Conference, and they're ranked 10th in the nation by the AP, 11th by the coaches. Last week, LSU lost in Oxford 32-24 to Ole Miss. For the Tigers, it was the game that had been built up ever since Lane Kiffin took the job at LSU. To say it was an emotional burden for both of the teams, I think, would be an understatement. The bad news was that LSU found themselves in a 17-point hole twice. The good news is that LSU was able to come back and put themselves in a position to extend the game at the end, though they came up just short in that endeavor. There are lots of good things to point at in the first three games for LSU. Some good defensive performances, some very good offensive performances, but there are also a litany of problems to fix along the offensive line. And now, with a pair of injuries that I think are really going to affect them, to Tre'Davious Green and Deshaun Spears, LSU will be looking for some answers at those positions. Still, as listening to Lane Kiffin on the coaches show on Thursday night, there seemed to be just a little bit of relief that that game is in the rearview mirror. We'll see if the Tigers can come back in this game and play a little bit more like they are free of the burden, if you will, of the Ole Miss story. Texas A&M is also 2-1. They're 0-1 in conference play. The Aggies, after their 31-21 loss to Kentucky last week at home, dropped to number 20 in the coaches' poll and number 23 in the AP. For a team that started in the top 10, A&M would have to be considered a disappointment to this stage. After an easy rental win to open the season, they were in a tussle with Arizona State for three quarters before a couple of defensive touchdowns widened that margin in the fourth quarter. Last week, as a 16.5-point favorite over Kentucky, they lost the game by 10, and honestly, Kentucky left some points out there. A drop touchdown pass, a couple of turnovers that weren't in special teams, and well, maybe it could have been a little bit worse. Still, this Texas A&M team is the one that ended the tenure of Brian Kelly a year ago, and Marcel Reed in his last two games against LSU has been nothing short of phenomenal. not against everybody else, but against LSU, he has been phenomenal. Well, so we can use a couple of terms for this game. Rebound game would work for both of these teams trying to come off of a loss. Must-have game.
8: Yeah.
7: Maybe jumping the gun a little bit, but not too much because a second loss would give either one of these teams, whoever comes out of this with the second loss, is going to go through the rest of this season with no margin for error where the playoffs are concerned. And both of these teams opened the season.

0: season with playoff aspirations.
1: 100% revenge game, maybe too, when it comes to LSU's side of things. But yeah, that's it. I mean, you're right. Margin for error would be gone, but I would kind of say next to zero chance. When you look at the remaining schedule for both of these teams that they would have to go, and coming out with two losses, that's something that would be huge. And the stakes were always going to be big in this one, but it really is. I mean, it's for me, Hanny, we'll get into this throughout with everybody, but pass rush on both sides, because you have four new starters on the line for A&M, and LSU's pass rush has been really good. Well, if you can get home with four, if you're LSU on Marcel Reed, that's something you haven't been able to do against him neither of the previous times. That could free up everybody else around you. But LSU's secondary is going to be a really interesting matchup here, because Marcel Reed has not really been able to show in his two-plus years in college that he can beat anybody with his arm. But now LSU's walking wounded back there and having to move pieces around. It's a fascinating matchup in as high a stakes battle as you can have for a college football playoff perspective in the month of September.
0: Big day in college football. LSU and Texas A&M is one of four ranked matchups between ranked teams today. One of the other ones is going on right now up in Knoxville, Tennessee, between Texas and Tennessee. And right now, the Longhorns hold a three-point lead as that game gets into the latter stages of the third quarter. We'll get you up to date on all of those things. And we'll go down to Tiger Stadium and hear from some of the principals in today's game. We are at Rouse's, corner of Burbank and Lee. Stop in for all of your tailgating needs here just off the LSU campus, Burbank and Lee, Rouse's Market. 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
0: 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How are you?
10: I'm doing well, and you?
0: Fantastic. Ready for the ball game tonight. So let's start on the offensive side of the ball. And what LSU did a week ago, Gordy, to find themselves in a 17-point hole twice. And then what they were able to do as far as any kind of adjustments that were obvious to you for the second half when the offense picked up some steam and they got themselves back in the ballgame?
10: Well, look, I think the way that Ole Miss came out and approached them, LSU or schemed them after the game against Louisiana Tech, I think everybody is kind of had this little, let's bring numbers up in the box, and we don't necessarily, defensively, we don't want to go after Sam Levitt, but we want to cage him in and force him to plant his feet and throw the football from the pocket. And two things happened. I think one, there were times where the defensive line, they got penetration, and we saw some of that, whether it was Echols or a defender and beat their man, and they were able to flush Levitt. And when you flush Levitt, he's using his feet, but he's using his feet to run. He's not using his feet to extend the play when it's a pass, or he's just improvising. And then there are times, for whatever reason, and I think Joel Klatt described it best. He said his internal clock's 1,000, 1,002, and then it just kind of goes haywire, and he takes off trying to create on his own. And so, to me, he was not playing within, you know, what they were trying to do offensively. I think what they did in time, they settled down, and they settled down by getting the run established. They did a better job of running in the second half, and he was able to make some plays out of the passing game enough to get him back in, give him a chance to tie the game, and give him a fighting chance at the end.
0: Keeping the quarterback in the pocket and forcing them to beat you from there sounds like a very good defensive strategy for both teams in this game tonight. So we'll get to the LSU defense here in a second. Let's not bury the lead, Gordy. Tre'Davious Green was lost in this game. He's going to be out for a while. Let's talk about what LSU does in lieu of not having – you just don't replace a guy like Tre'Davious Green. There's not another one like him. So what might LSU do to compensate for his loss?
10: Yeah, well, I think you'll probably see more four wides. I mean, you see a combo of things, and they're not just going to replace them with one. You don't replace a kind of a unicorn like that. I think with some four wide sets, it does a couple of things. It gives you somebody that gives you some mismatches out of there. And then I think for the problems that Levitt's having, it gets that extra defender out of the box in space, right? I don't want to bring numbers into the box with Levitt. I want to create more space for Sam Levitt. So, look, I'm looking for a little bit more of that. And I think some of Mothershed we've seen, I think he's got to have a jersey change tonight. I just saw the notes. It was 82. He's going to wear, I believe, 14 in that. But, I'm interested to see, of these receivers, to me, Watkins is a guy that's got to step up simply with his familiarity with the offense. But they need some other people to emerge. I mean, they've had six or seven wide receivers that have just kind of rotated through there. You know, Trey Wilson had a great fall camp, and he hasn't really put together a big game. And then, so who's going to step up here in Green's absence?
0: You know, I'm glad you brought up Mothershed because I was going to ask you about him. And for some people that have watched the first three games, they're going, okay, who is that? Mothershed was a wide receiver at Troy for the last two seasons. He caught 25 passes for 259 yards and a touchdown there last year. He's 6'5". He's 212 pounds. He is not the physical presence that Green is at the point of attack. But we watched a little bit of him in the spring. And Gordy, he's a long strider. He can catch a football. He's got a big frame. I don't know that he's not everything that Green is, but as a receiver, he can present some mismatches. I'm anxious to see if they take a look in his direction a couple times today.
10: Yeah, I mean, the concern was you saw it in a little bit in the second half of that Ole Miss game. When you need somebody to win a man-on-man matchup, a 1-on-1 matchup, it was Watkins that had the fade. I mean, Harris, there's twice. Once he got separation down on the end. I tried to get separation, got a little bit, but wasn't able to out-muscle the guy. And all the Lane Kiffin teams, going back to last year, if you recall, what got Chambliss going in that game against LSU, they had a couple 50-50 balls that they were able to complete, two of them on ticket, as I recall. And it's not as if they had an A-plus receiver. Somebody's got to win the 50-50, and maybe his size and height can be a guy that gets it done.
0: Let's talk about the offensive line. Lane Kiffin suggested this week that they may be looking at some personnel changes. Echols got home a few times last week and really was a problem, but he wasn't the only one up there.
10: Yeah.
0: Might we see some changes up front for LSU?
10: Yeah, I think so. And without, we'll see how they shift it. I mean, they've gone through everything on the, it's been published. You can read the PFF grades on LouisianaSports.net. I think you got to mix it up a little bit. It starts certainly with Levitt and getting him just to calm down. But I, and then the offensive, they've also have offensive linemen that have blown assignments. But and that's just adding to his anxiety, right? I think his anxiety and just his, when he improvises like that, it's infectious the wrong way on the whole defense, on the offense rather. So I think a couple changes up front with probably at least some rotation in there and getting some competition going. Let's see what some of the offensive tackle Tompkins from Baylor. He started some football. Yeah, I mean, you brought him in for a reason. Let's see what he looks like.
0: Yeah, Tompkins got into the game last week when Davis left for, I think it was two or three plays. He started, I think it was six games for Baylor a year ago, five or six games. That's one of the names, Gordy. Another one I would give you is Devin Harper, who came from Ole Miss with Lane Kiffin. He was the starter at left guard at the beginning of spring practice. He relinquished that position, but he was a guy who at least at some point they thought was going to be a starter. And one other name, William Satterwhite from Tennessee, was brought here to be the backup center behind Braylon Moore this year and then to take over as the starting center next year. But at the end of camp, they worked him across the board. They worked him at all five positions. So those three, I would tell you. And then if you're going to really take a shot on a guy who's young but is extremely talented, I would tell you Bryson Martinez is probably of the freshman offensive lineman the most impressive. He's getting a little work in the goal line packages, short yardage packages. I think they've got another jersey for him.
10: Yeah, Martinez looked good in some of the scrimmages. And all of them have worked in. I think, the surprise is most every other position, you've seen a lot of rotation. And, maybe we're learning now with Kiffin and Weiss and these offensive line coaches that maybe they're looking for a little bit more continuity. And continuity is certainly important, on offensive line and being able to communicate. And that whole, I always say that's kind of like a dance unit, right? They have to move in kind of unison and be able to communicate. But they've got to play better. I mean, last week and even against Louisiana Tech, those two were not acceptable.
1: Gordy, do you, with the offensive line and some of the changes, do you worry about a risk of maybe giving up too much on the other side? I mean, your starters are your starters for a reason, right? You've done pretty well outside of the first half against La Tech in the running game. Do you worry maybe emphasizing too much of the pass takes some of that away?
10: Well, I mean, certainly they are. I think they were slow to make changes. Certainly that's a part of it because it's been the pass protection more so than the run grades. The run grades have been better, than the pass pro. Look, I think it all goes in, and I think Lane brings up some good points. I mean, I'm talking about Sam and I'm highlighting Sam because I think he's a leader. He's been the vocal leader of this team. Obviously he's a leader of this offense as a quarterback. But when he gets, he gets into that mode, then I the whole sidelines, I mean, LSU fan base, I mean, everybody's starting to feel that anxiety. And how many times did I look over from the end zone to the sideline and see Lane, just pushing his hands down to Sam, calm down. And so how much of that is just a product the pressure being felt on those guys? I don't know, but if they're not able to hold their blocks, they're just getting beat in some man situations or against some base defenses, and that's what's happening. Then you got to make some changes up front.
0: Gordon, I don't disagree with anything that you're saying, but let me pose this out there: is this just kind of who Levitt is? He's never been the most accurate quarterback in the first place. He's always been a guy that's used his legs a lot. When I watched him at Arizona State, I saw a guy who could be electric but also could be erratic. He's not one of those guys, get into your drop, hit the back foot, throw in rhythm on time. That's just not something that I think they can flip a switch and all of a sudden, he becomes like that. I think that this is part of who – I don't disagree that he needs to calm down. But isn't this kind of who he is?
10: Yeah, a little bit, and he hasn't consistently been something is the best way to look at it. And I go back to the two games last year, and we may have talked about it this summer, the speaking engagement. We did get good. last week was similar to what happened against Mississippi State.
0: Yeah,
10: a year ago. They went in there, and he's trying to outrun Mississippi State defense, and he was unable to do that. He wasn't consistent or accurate throwing the football from the pocket. And then 4 or 5 weeks later, they play at home against Texas Tech, who was the best team that they played, and he was excellent. I mean, he stood in the pocket. He stood tall. He had some big throws, some accurate throws there, and then he brought his team on a 2-minute drive, 80 yards down, you know, 80 yards down the field, under like a minute 45 back to win that football game. He just hasn't been consistent doing that. And you know, everybody's seen a lot of critiques and what have you. Now, go back, I saw Joel Klatt did a piece and went on and to talk about all that stuff. And he's, you know, he's like, hey, it starts with Sam Levitt, and it's a Levitt problem that his clock is just too quick, and he bails out of it. And I think at the end he said it something to the effect of, you cannot play like a Big 12 quarterback and expect to win in the SEC. And to me, that what that means is the SEC, the front six that you're going to face in the SEC are bigger and just as fast as you are, and you don't face that every week in the Big 12.
0: Yeah, and I'm glad you brought up the Texas Tech game, because that is the gold standard for him. That defense had pros on it. You can see watching them today, they are nowhere near as good as they were a year ago on that side of the ball. Actually, they're not anywhere near as good as they were last year, period. But that defense in particular, I agree with you completely. We'll take a break. We'll flip sides of the ball, talk about LSU's defense against Marcell Reed. That's next here from Rouse's Eagle 98.1 Game Day.
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9: 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Edward Jones, making sense of investing. 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
0: Quick update from Knoxville. Early in the fourth quarter, it's 13-10, Texas leading Tennessee. The Vols are about to get the ball back as Tennessee fails on a third down and long. 14:23 to go in Knoxville, 13-10, Texas. Gordy, on the other side of the ledger today is a guy named Marcell Reed, the quarterback for Texas A&M, number 10. I would argue has cost LSU more money than any individual that is alive today. He began Brian Kelly's slide in 2024. He ended it in 2025. Not only did he get the coach fired, he got the athletic director fired, he got half the staff fired. He is responsible, I think, for LSU swearing that they were going to go get another big-time coach. And, well, maybe I'm giving a little bit too much credence to Reed, but he has been very good. In the 24 game, he scored three touchdowns. It's the only time in his career he's ever done that. Last year, he ran for over 100 yards. It's the only time in his career he's ever done that. So this has been Blake Baker's life for the last 7 days, I would imagine, is Marcel Reed cannot beat you with his feet today.
10: No, 100% is key on that side of the football. And first and foremost, everybody say, you know, Blake Baker has struggled with athletic quarterbacks. Well, I don't think he said his personnel group. I mean, some of that, I think, is personnel grouping. So I think that's a piece of it. And also, we've seen this transformation with Marcel Reed. Keep in mind, Colin Klein was his first offensive coordinator. Colin Klein was offensive coordinator the last 2 years at Texas A&M. He himself.

0: expecting him. And then last year he tore it up in the second half. Somewhere along the way, and I get it, is he wants to evolve in a quarterback and being a complete quarterback. He was more of a running quarterback his first year there at A&M. A little bit more balanced last year, and then struggled as they went down into postseason. And his struggles really came from the pocket. What has jumped out at me, after Klein went to Kansas State to take the head coaching job, and they stayed internally with, internal promotion with the offensive coordinator, he is just hanging and staying in the pocket. And as Mike Elko described, he's trying to be too perfect from the pocket. And he's much improved throwing the football. I mean, he's got an arm. His tape at Nashville coming out of high school was really impressive. I mean, he can throw the ball. And two out of three times, he's throwing the ball with a lot of juice on it, and it's accurate. It's the one time that he's making mistakes, and he's just making too many mistakes. And I think there's times that, with him particularly, he's hanging in the pocket too long and forcing some balls down the field. And so, as Mike Elko said, he's trying to play too perfect. Now, how do you get him to go back to being who he is? And I think the irony of all this, I'll tell you, I was in Mike Elko's in the press room 2 years ago after Garrett Nussmeier. I think he threw four interceptions, if I'm not mistaken, in that game. And he threw the ball for 50-plus times. And, you know, Elko said, if any college team wants to throw the ball 50 times against my defense, right, go ahead and do that because I'm going to get ours. And he got four. The irony is last week, Marcel Reed threw the ball 49 times against Kentucky. I can't see what Mike Elko wants.
1: No, I don't think it is. And, Gordy, from last year to what we've seen here through three games this year, it's easy, I think, to forget how good A&M was a year ago because they didn't play in the SEC championship game. They got beat in the first round of the playoffs. But this was a team that was 20 minutes away from an undefeated regular season. They had the lead against Texas in the middle of the third quarter. And then they lose that game in the first round of Miami at home, which they played it in basically a tropical storm from a wind standpoint. It wasn't raining, but the wind was just crazy. I expected them to be better, to open up. I expected them to be better up front. This is Elko's third year. He's a physical coach. His teams play hard physically. I just haven't seen that. I was surprised at how Kentucky was able to move the ball as easily as they were a week ago. And like I said in the open, Kentucky left some points on the board. You know, there was a drop on the touchdown. So I'm a little bit surprised. I thought A&M would be better through three games.
0: I'm shocked. It's been the biggest surprise for me the wrong way, right, in the SEC. I know they had 10 people go to the NFL draft, and I want to say 15 people basically considered as starters or played enough. But the problem is this. They lost four or five on the offensive line, four or six, I believe, out of the front six on defense. They returned their secondary, and then they lost both coordinators. Jay Bateman, the defensive coordinator, went to Kentucky and came down and beat them last week. So, I mean, you had two internal promotions there. And so what I'm still wrapping my arms around now, in a world in which Kentucky can go beat Texas A&M and Kyle Field, the team that went to the college football playoff after just 1 year of a roster change, and Oklahoma State, after going 1-11, can take a whole unit from North Texas and beat Oregon. Again, another college football playoff team from a year ago. I think that's just where we live now. And the idea that, Mike Elko and Tommy Moffitt have established this, absolutely they're going to be physical. And I think the world of Tommy Moffitt, I think Elko is a fine football coach, but it's not a guarantee that identity carries over year to year, not in 2026 with the transfer portal and all this turnover. And so, Kentucky goes in there and outpowers them. And then, Mike Elko defense is sloppy and the defensive secondary who returned four of their top five players, if I'm not mistaken, and letting Kentucky of all people, throw for 240 plus yards. I think the quarterback was 14 of 18, threw for 240 plus and huge. Explosive plays, just really a shocker last week.
1: Yeah, and that is a Kentucky team that they have opened up in the second half with a touchdown, but they are struggling today with South Alabama. That's a 31-21 score. We talked about the loss of Tre'Davious Green on offense. Let's talk about the loss of DeShawn Spears on defense. Another kind of unique player. I don't know that LSU has somebody that looks exactly like him to replace him with. Last week, they went to CJ Jim Coyley. They had a bus

0: near the end of the first half. They get the touchdown. They made the change in the second half. They slide to Marcus Cooley down. They bring in Jace Thomas, who had a really good camp, which is, I'm guessing, how they're going to start today. But you tell me. And what the loss of DeShaun Spears provides, you know, problem-wise for LSU.
1: Well, I think it's huge because I think it was a complete – he could do all the things you want a star to do. A year ago, it was Harold Perkins, who was just really the pass rusher. He wasn't always great at run fits at him, and he struggled in coverage. Spears was good at all three of them. And so we saw them move a couple things around. They actually kicked P.J. Woodland down there, and Jakeem Jackson came in and played corner and had the interception. I know he's questionable, whatever their thing is. He left with a boot last week. He got hurt in the two-point conversion. And so I don't know that that option is going to be there tonight. So I do think it's more of Cooley down there. They've been happy with Thomas over the top at safety. And that enables you to keep Woodland at corner because, as we all know, you're not really deep at corner. A lot of people felt like Jackson as the swing guy, and that was about it.
0: All right, last thing. Maybe I'm reading too much into just an appearance on the coach's show, but Lane Kiffin appeared considerably more comfortable, relaxed, whatever, this Thursday than he did last. Is it a big deal that this passion play that was in effect last week is behind him, and that is not something that they are going to have to deal with, him specifically, with the whole Ole Miss drama?
1: Yeah, look, I think it was more to him than anyone else out there. Ole Miss was focused to play, and I don't know that. You know, I don't know that the offense, particularly Sam Levitt's thing, was related to that game or just being on the road and just being a regular A game, right? And I mean, just the way that we played. But absolutely for Lane. And, you know, obviously we heard some of that in the post-game press conference. And, you know, at times he wants to be the villain. I don't think he really wants to be the villain. And so you saw the human part of him. I can tell you to watch him walk into that stadium. I've never seen something like that, you know, and then all the special security, LSU State Police brought 30 people. I mean, there was a concern, or 30 officers. There was a concern how secure that place was going to be. And just, I can tell you, when I did my pregame interview with him and after he finished with Holly Rowe, we're looking there in front of 5 yards away from us or 10 yards away, 100 photographers with cameras just staring you in the face. This is like when the president of the United States is speaking. I've never seen anything like that. And I know he hasn't. And so you could tell the last thing he wants to do is 3 to 4 minutes with the guy from the radio network on a pregame interview. So we cut that thing pretty short. Yeah. So absolutely. I think the fact that all of this is, you know, behind him is a good thing for everybody concerned. And let him do what he does well. And I think when it comes to just being football and focused about football, and he's 100% locked into that, that's when he's at his best.
0: You know, it's funny you mentioned the president. He's at the Texas-Tennessee game. There may have been more security in Oxford last week than there is in Knoxville today. Yeah. And the president, they flew over, by the way.
2: That was pretty awesome.
0: What a
2: Air
0: visual,
2: Force
0: right?
2: One.
0: Air
2: yeah,
0: Force
2: that, one that was sick.
0: Going over Neyland Stadium. Gordy, have a great call, and we'll talk to you next week when the Tigers play McNeese.
1: Thanks, Charlie.
0: All right. 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
10: You know, one of the things that, as we continue looking at LSU and Texas A&M, that we haven't really mentioned when it comes to LSU, because, you know, they gave up some yards, obviously, through the air last week, and there's a lot of people that thought maybe the defense would play a little bit better. And if you go watch our film breakdown on Eye in the Sky, there was plays to be made. You know, position here, position there, half a step here, half a step there, based off what the technique should be. But with all that being said, even though you did give up yards through the air, he didn't give up anything on the ground. No. I mean, Lacy, you know, I know he went out with injury, but you really didn't give anything to Trinidad Chambliss. He had that one run at the very end, but you're still the number one rush defense in the country. And you're the number one rush defense in the country by 7 full yards. You give up 33 yards per game. Navy is second with 40.5. Georgia's third with 45.7. So you're 15 plus yards above where number three is. They've been dominant, even against a good rushing attack in Ole Miss. We'll reiterate again, Marcel Reed has to be a thrower in this game. Yep. And I think, right, with how good you've been, the candidates that you have to be able to, I'm not saying you spy Marcel Reed every single play, but to come up with a game plan. And I know you've had some injuries in the back end, but you still have to make him beat you throwing the football, showing you that he can read the defense, go through his progressions, deliver an accurate football. Like, he's got to be better than he has been in the air. And then if he is, then you adjust to that. If he's the same guy, you win this game. if you don't allow him to do what he's done the last 2 years, you win the game.
11: Yeah, you just got to make him play like everybody else. Like, he plays against LSU better than anybody, for whatever reason. I mean, it's a lot of that is, it's not luck. It's just coincidental that he's had his best couple of games versus you. LSU's defense is really good at stopping the run because you're getting good defensive line play. You're getting great linebacker play.
10: Yeah, she's number one in the country in sacks, too, with 14.
11: And Blake Baker's bringing a lot of different pressures. And the pressures aren't always just to sack the quarterback. They're to create challenges in the running game as well. And when you bring pressures, you're putting a lot of people in the box. So, he is taking calculated risks out there.
10: Right.
11: It really hasn't jumped up to bite us at any point. Ole Miss made some plays, but it wasn't because of calculated risk.
10: No.
11: Guys were in position to make plays, and like one small technique was the reason for a lot of the big plays that Trinidad made. Now, but one small technique versus a dynamic elite player can get you beat.
10: And it did. Yeah.
11: Now, Marcel Reed is not Trinidad Chambliss. So even if you do make those small mistakes, he might get you a couple times, but he's not going to get you consistently like Trinidad was getting you. The run game is pretty simple. Like they're doing a really good job stopping the run because there's just more people in the box than the other team, and they're playing really well. And they're not having to gang tackle people. You're not seeing like one guy miss a tackle and then all of a sudden he springs for 8, 9, 10 more yards consistently because everybody's straining. We talk about the word strain. Like everybody is fighting to get to the ball. And that's an attitude, that is a mindset, that's the DNA of this team, is to fight. And we've seen it from every position. Even the guys that have a bad play or have a bad game, they're still fighting. A lot has been said about Sam Levitt, but my God, does that kid's got some heart, and he's got some competitive nature to him. Now, it doesn't win you games, but it sure as hell helps. Because you can clean up a lot of the other stuff. So, I'm excited to see the defense go out there and finally right or wrong with Marcel Reed. And I think they take care of business. I think this team has the right mindset. I think they bounce back. And I think they're going to win. I'm going to pick them to win. But I think they win. I think they win big.
10: Outside of Marcel Reed, Owens, the running back, on the year, 45 carries, 186 yards, one touchdown. Graver's been their best receiver. He's got 19 catches for 194 yards and two touchdowns. Marcel Reed on the season, he is six touchdowns, three interceptions, 632 through the air, to kind of give you a look at what they are offensively. Now, defensively, where Texas A&M has been, certainly stout in the past, against Missouri State, they didn't give up any points. No disrespect to Missouri State. That's Missouri State. Against Arizona State, you give up 20, and then you give up 31 to Kentucky last week. And so I take a look at who's had success against them, how'd they do it. It's Kentucky. Kentucky's quarterback was very efficient. He was 14 of 18, 252 yards, so 14 per attempt. That's a big, big number. Two touchdowns, no interceptions. They also stay committed to the run, though. 36 carries, 156 yards. And they had two scores by their starting running back, C.J. Baxter, who came over from Texas. So that just, to me, is like efficiency. It wasn't – you probably didn't take a whole lot of chances. You hit a big play in the passing game. And I'm not trying to be funny here. We know that offense. We've seen that offense here. Joe Sloan's the offense coordinator there. And, look, you got Will Stein stuff too, obviously. But their game plan was, hey, we're going to high percentage passes. We're going to stay committed to the run. Baxter had 19 carries. Patterson had six carries. Skinner had two carries. I mean, so they got three running backs involved in the game plan. Do you expect LSU to kind of have that same game plan where, hey, the quarterback's going to be under 20 attempts? You're going to try to establish the run, control the clock? Or do you see something different from LSU?
11: I mean, I think that's what LSU's tried to do all season, is establish the run. Now, some of that has been Sam Levitt taken off. But I think that kind of got away from that this past weak in the first half. I was kind of yelling at the TV, like, run the ball, run the ball. But and like we looked in our film review, and like there was a lot of times where the run was there. Yeah. It just made a bad count, made a bad read, trying to make too much happen, maybe trying to press a little bit at quarterback and trying to make a play with his arm early. And sometimes it's not time to press. It's not time to push it. It's not time to take a risk.
10: It's time to read your keys.
11: Read the keys, especially early in a game. Yeah. And I think that's probably a big coaching
10: first down runs. I don't know if you were wanting on certain downs.
11: On the broadcast,
10: I was like, run the ball on first down. Like I said it just like that. Because when they did, it was a completely different drive. Now, I think it probably happened a little too late because you got down. Now, I do give them credit. I give LSU credit last week for not panicking because they had the clock. And a lot of teams panic in that situation. It was so good to see in the third quarter, even down 10, they were still running the football on first down because they knew they had time. And then, you tied it up.
11: Mm-hmm.
10: They stayed committed to it. And it was – I wish they would have got to it a little bit sooner, but they got to it. First down runs to make it second and six, huge.
11: Mm-hmm.
10: They're huge. And certainly, I think with the way Sam – was trying to find himself into the game, and he did at some point. It wasn't perfect, but he got better as the game went along. Second and six to a quarterback, you could speak way better to that portion of it than I could.
11: I mean, it's just staying on schedule.
10: Yeah.
11: Keeping your offense on schedule. Second and 10 is not on schedule, especially second and 10 after like a runaround scramble for no yards, right, and take two hits along the way. That's not what you want to do. That is not
10: – less than ideal.
11: That's not the key to season-long success.
10: Right.
11: So I think that was probably a really big point. It should have been a big point of emphasis this week was run the ball, let's assert our dominance on the line. Let's give this offensive line that, there may be, like from what Lane said earlier in the week, there might be some new pieces. There might be a little bit more of a rotation on the interior part of the offensive line. Maybe right tackle. I don't know. Like that's just kind of, reading between the lines on what Lane said earlier this week. And what's the best way to get some new guys' feet under him? It's not pass protection. It's going to be run blocking. Like, go downhill, put your face in their face, drive them off the ball, and let's establish the run game early. So I expect to see it early. I expect to see it often. And then on top of that, you're going to have the threat of Sam's legs, play action pass, practice the RPOs, throw it when the numbers and the count is not advantageous in the box, and I think LSU comes out firing all cylinders, and I think Sam does start to make the improvements. Now, is it realistic to think he's going to make every improvement we saw and every improvement we talked about and going through all his progressions perfectly and everything? No, your quarterback's going to make some mistakes. It always happens. But I think you're going to see steady improvement from Sam. At least that's my hope, and I'm going to choose to believe.
10: Nine times in the second half, LSU ran the football on first down.
11: There we go.
10: Nine times in the second half.
11: I love throwing it on first down. Don't get me wrong.
10: Not me.
11: But not everyone.
10: Nine times. Like, being down 17 points and staying committed to it nine times, that part of it they got figured out. We'll see if they can continue more of the same. We'll see if Dylan Jones can get started like he did there in Oxford.
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0: We start in Knoxville, Tennessee, where number one Texas is salting away what would appear to be their fourth win of the season. 20-10 is the score, about 4 minutes to go in the game. This looks like a close game. It really has not been. Texas has been in control the entire time. Tennessee has stayed in the game on the strength of a lot of Texas mistakes. They have over 100 yards in penalties. They turned the ball over once. They have a lot of punt return for a touchdown. This could be worse.
20: A lot worse.
0: It feels like Tennessee has been hanging on the strength of Texas's miscues most of the afternoon.
20: It felt like once Texas was able to get up to a two-score lead, this one was going to be in the books. How about Colin Simmons, too? Speaking of penalties, he had the most egregious. But five sacks. He's had five sacks today. Himself.
0: He's got five. I didn't.
20: Five by himself. Like, he's been a complete menace back there for Faison Brandon and McIntyre when he was in.
0: All I got to do is find him a portal, and he'll be fine.
20: There you go.
0: Number 7, Ohio State leading Illinois 35-19, about 5 minutes to go in regulation there. Julian Sands thrown for 355 yards and four touchdowns. Ohio State's in control. The stat that caught my attention here is that Illinois has run for almost 200 yards at over 6 yards a carry.
20: Okay.
0: You don't see that happen to the Buckeyes all that often, so something to keep in mind for down the road.
20: Beal him a ball.
0: Number 11, Texas Tech leading Sam Houston 49-14. Red Raiders got back-to-back pick sixes in the second quarter. They threw a pick six. Sam Houston changed quarterbacks. The very next play, threw another pick six. 49-14. Number 16, Louisville in some trouble here. Wake Forest leads 30-27, but Louisville is down inside the 15-yard line with 3.5 minutes to go here. Louisville played an exhausting game last week with SMU. That was over 140 plays from scrimmage. And so they have struggled here today with the Demon Deacons, but they're in position to at least tie it, if not go ahead here, with under 3.5 to go. Baylor leads Colorado 20-13 late in the fourth quarter. Pitt leads Bucknell 52-0. This game, I think, has gone final now. Virginia Tech has beaten Boston College. Check me on that, 21-14.
20: Yes.
0: That is final now.
20: Michael. I'm scared to say that after NC State last year.
0: That's
20: so,
0: why
20: yeah.
0: I'm asking you. I want to blame you if it's okay. like, wrong. UTSA leading Colorado State 52-45 with 2 minutes to go in regulation. Kentucky leading South Alabama 31-21. This game is late in the third quarter. This one has been close throughout. They were tied at 7. They were tied at 14. They were tied at 21. Kentucky with a touchdown in the third quarter has opened up the first two-score lead of this game about a minute to go in the third quarter in Lexington. Eastern Michigan leads Lindenwood 19-3. UCLA at halftime leads Maryland 20-3. Late second quarter, number 3 Notre Dame, no problems with Purdue, 28-0. C.J. Carr has thrown a touchdown pass in that one. Georgia State leads Northern Illinois 21-14. Florida State leads Central Arkansas 14-0. The game is about halfway through the first quarter. And Wyoming leads Hawaii 3-0. That is early in the first quarter. Games coming up here in the 2:30 window in just a few minutes. Oklahoma is at number 2, Georgia. Sooners only got 14 points on New Mexico last week, so let's see what they do.
20: Big help for the crowd on the one touchdown pass, too, there,
0: per John Mateer. They let Mateer know that there was somebody open.
20: Hey, Johnny's open.
0: Yeah, hey, 12th man.
20: There you go.
0: At the Swamp, number 4, Ole Miss is at number 21, Florida. This spread is all the way up to Florida -4, yeah. And I bring that up because the letdown that everybody is anticipating after the big win against LSU is that Ole Miss will not be able to summon up that type of effort again. Compounding the Rebels' problem is Kewon Lacy is not expected to play in this game. He was hurt in the LSU game. He was also hurt in the opening game of the season against Louisville. He's not expected to go today. That would put a big burden on JT Lindsey, former LSU Tiger, who took over last week. But they still got Trinidad Chambliss.
20: I was just about to say, number 6 playing, though, isn't he?
0: This is the, in my opinion, this is the matchup of the best quarterback on one side in the Southeastern Conference in Chambliss. In fact, I think he's the best quarterback in the country. And Jaden Ball, who's the top rusher in the conference from Florida. He's got 458 yards through the first 3 games and 8 touchdowns. Number 15, Utah is at Iowa State. Number 17, Iowa at number 18, Michigan. Points be hard to come by in this one. This is two top 10 defenses in the country. First one to 13 wins. TCU is at Central Florida. William and Mary is at Duke. Boise State's at Western Michigan. This is a Group of 6 elimination game, maybe.
20: Yeah.
0: Both of these teams have a loss, but both of these teams have a respectable loss, and Western Michigan shouldn't have a loss. Winner of this one's going to look pretty good coming out of September as a Group of 6.
20: Road game 2 for Boise State after a big win against Memphis last week, and what was another kind of G6 elimination game standpoint there. So maybe keep an eye there as well.
0: From Waldo Stadium in Kalamazoo.
20: Where's Waldo?
0: It's in Kalamazoo today. UConn's at Miami of Ohio. New Mexico's at New Mexico State. Robert Morris is at Buffalo. Number 25, Houston, is at Georgia Southern. Tricky little trip here for Houston. It's a 3 o'clock game on ESPNU. Also at 3, North Carolina Central's at East Carolina. 3:15 on the SEC Network. Vanderbilt is at Auburn. Auburn, a week ago, this was another one of those games. I thought it looked closer than maybe it was. They lost 44-39 to a good Florida team. Look for Auburn to bounce back today.
20: Yeah, freshman quarterback and Jared Curtis making his first road start. But that Vanderbilt defense, man, that is something to keep an eye on in this game that maybe could keep it closer within that 10-point spread.
0: Wisconsin is at number 13, Penn State. That is a 4 o'clock kickoff. Also at 4 o'clock, Nebraska is at Michigan State. South Florida is at Bowling Green. 5 o'clock kickoff for Delaware and Virginia. Incarnate Word at Texas State. Long Island at Florida International. James Madison at Old Dominion. 5:30 kickoff. Miami's first Saturday game of the season. Central Michigan visits Miami. UL Lafayette's at Charlotte. 6 o'clock kickoff for South Carolina at number 8, Alabama. South Carolina on the wrong end of the score with Kentucky last week. They dropped to 0-2. It feels like Shane Beamer's seat is getting warmer.
20: I'd say it's scalding hot at this point, man. I mean, my goodness, you had a 16-0 lead at home last week against State, and then Kamario Taylor said, oh, wait, no, you don't.
0: It would take something along the magnitude of beating a team like Alabama on the road to cool his seat off a little bit.
20: And South Carolina has given Alabama and Kalen DeBoer all they want the last 2 years. Man, that has been a very highly contested game.
0: That is a good point. They should have won that game 2 seasons ago. Lenore Sellers missed an open receiver in the end zone. Kansas State is at Cincinnati. Oklahoma State is at West Virginia. Rich Rod got his group out to a 3-0 start.
20: They look really good.
0: if it wasn't for the LSU game being up against it, I'd really like to take a look at that one, because West Virginia looks like a Rich Rodriguez offense, and I absolutely love Drew Mestemaker, the quarterback for Oklahoma State. I think he's a tremendous talent. Southern Miss is at Tulane at 6 o'clock. Kennesaw State at Arkansas State. Middle Tennessee at Jacksonville State. 6:30 kickoff from the Mausoleum. Number 20, Oregon at number 12, USC. Lots of points in this one. This is the opposite of Iowa and Michigan. USC is expecting a sellout crowd.
20: That's what I was going to say when you said Mausoleum. I'm like, hold on now.
0: Okay, I will rescind that if because 3 weeks ago it did look like a Mausoleum for the season opener.
20: It normally does. Hey?
0: It was 12 o'clock, 12 noon. It was ridiculously hot for Southern California, and well, nobody showed up. They'll show up for this one. We'll see if the Trojans can beat Oregon, a 3.5-point favorite on the road. Arizona is at Washington State. Troy's at Utah State. Houston Christian at North Texas, App State at North Carolina State, NC State trying to shake off that hideous loss last week on the last play of the game, not being able to take the safety. Matchup of unbeatens in the SEC. No, not this one. No, not Florida and Ole Miss, but Missouri and Mississippi State. Number 19, Tigers. Number 24, Bulldogs. Kamario Taylor off to a tremendous start. 11 touchdowns, only one interception. You know, they've been on the road for 2 weeks. They went to Minnesota, won. They went to South Carolina and won. And the world discovered Kamario Taylor here in the last 2 weeks.
20: That feels like Davis Wade is going to be an absolute madhouse. And this is not a joke. I think I saw something earlier in the week. They're trying to set a cowbell record at the game tonight. So best of luck, Austin Simmons, in that environment.
0: Wait a minute. I got to ask.
20: I'm serious.
0: No. I believe you. But who in the world else would own a cowbell record? Besides, are they trying to break their own record?
20: They might. Maybe. It didn't say.
0: Because I'm not going to sleep well tonight if somewhere else in the world besides Starkville, they're trying to gather that many cowbells.
20: They are there. That's what they said.
0: 7 o'clock kickoff for Tulsa at Arkansas. If Arkansas doesn't win this game, they may not win again. There's nothing but conference games the rest of the way. Tulsa is a legitimate group of five candidate for the playoff. They've got to win over Oklahoma State. That looks a lot better after that
20: win against
0: by
20: Oregon,
0: Oklahoma
20: yeah.
0: State against Oregon. They're not bad. They will be without their starting quarterback today, though.
20: If Arkansas doesn't win this game, Hunter Yurecek might not have a job on Sunday morning.
0: There's an awful lot of heat on the AD there. Florida Atlantic's at UL Monroe. 8 o'clock kickoff for Missouri State, number 22 SMU. Oregon State's at UTEP. UMass at Sacramento State. Who had UMass out of the gate 3-0?
20: No one.
0: How far do you have to go back before this season to get three wins for UMass? I think you got to go back four seasons.
20: Okay, I was going to say, I hope you have the answer because I don't know, and I hope you were setting me up for that.
0: Okay. I think it's four. If you count, if you count the FBS wins,
20: you're talking about three wins total.
0: Give me FBS wins. Okay. I think you got to go back 4 years. Rice is at Fresno State. 9:30 kickoff. Georgia Tech is at Stanford. Also, Air Force at Nevada. 10 o'clock kickoff for Minnesota at Washington. And that is your college football scoreboard. Tennessee has the ball back. They are at the 2-minute timeout. It is 20-10 Texas. Tennessee has the ball in Texas territory. We'll take a break when we come back. Matt Moscona will join the show. We are here at Rouse's, where you can get all of your tailgating items on your way into Tiger Stadium here at the corner of Burbank and Lee. 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
0: All right, hang on just a second now. Tennessee has scored 20-17, minute 22 to go. They're going to have to onside kick because they don't have any timeouts left. But the Vols are still breathing. Maybe they shouldn't be, but they are. They've got an outside chance here to get an onside kick and maybe get this thing tied. Scone, how you doing?
4: Well, I have Texas laying the 4.5. I'm doing awful. What kind of question is that?
0: Well, I didn't know you had Texas. I mean, I'm not keyed into your play.
4: They're not breathing. That's an awful backdoor cover. Tennessee ain't breathing. They stink. They can't block anybody.
0: No argument. I'm not even going to try and tell you that what you're saying is not true. This game is, in my opinion, nowhere near as close as what the score is. Texas has done a very good job of keeping Tennessee in this thing for 58.5 minutes. So, you're better than 4.5 points, better than Tennessee with Texas, but unless something really goofy happens, that ain't going to get there.
4: We also had Vanderbilt last week, and that cashed. So
0: okay, well, see, this is the gambling gods.
20: We talked about that this week on the show, Scott.
0: They're collecting a debt. Matt, I want to get this out of the way. I listened to your entire Locked On this morning. For anybody that's waking up and looking and seeing the SEC is, I think the term ESPN used was SEC irked LSU trying to dismiss the lawsuit with concerns unresolved. I thought you did a great job on the Locked On this morning explaining exactly how all of this went down. So give me the Reader's Digest version here, if you can, for those that are wondering, why is this still going on?
4: 30 minutes into 30 seconds?
0: Yeah, pretty much. I'll give you 45.
4: So the biggest misconception that people have is why the SEC filed a federal lawsuit against LSU. So you remember when there was all that bogus nonsense about the league kicking LSU out, which was never actually going to happen.
0: Right.
4: The SEC went to federal court in Alabama and filed for a TRO that would prevent LSU or any of the people listed, Liz Merle, Wade Bruce, Virge Osbury, Lane Kiffin, from taking any action that would prevent or block that vote. Well, no one at LSU ever attempted to block that vote, but that was the crux of the federal. People asked, was it RJ Lewis? No, it's nothing to do with RJ Lewis. That was 3 weeks ago, the SEC filed that lawsuit to prevent LSU from blocking a vote. And it was frivolous and nonsensical. It was the best way I heard it put was Brandon Marcello, who said it was a press release designed as disguised as a lawsuit. Well, from the original filing, and I actually talked to Liz Merle today and last night, LSU or the entities had 21 days to respond. Well, that expired yesterday. So LSU, Liz Merle had to issue a response to the lawsuit by yesterday, which was the deadline. So she filed a motion to dismiss a frivolous lawsuit because throughout the course of last week, the presidents, including LSU's Wade Roos and the SEC, were trying to come to terms to jointly agree to dis- dismiss the lawsuit. They actually voted, the presidents voted on Thursday to jointly dismiss the lawsuit. But the SEC wanted to release a statement where LSU acknowledged fault, and LSU doesn't want to acknowledge fault because they didn't break a rule. It's the thing we can go back to 100 times over with this. Ask anybody with this whole thing, what rule did LSU break? And there is no answer because they didn't break a rule. So here we go. Now the SEC's attorneys have 21 days to respond. The judge can rule within 60 days, I'm told. So it's still not over, although it should be. But this is just, quite honestly, it's the SEC being petty and don't wanting and not wanting to take what would be perceived as a loss in federal court.
0: All right. Thank you for that, because, yes, I think pretty much everybody is sick of this. Guess what? Tennessee recovered the onside kick.
20: Yeah, they did.
4: Shut up.
0: They've got.
4: Good. I hope they win. Screw you, Texas.
0: What, are you one of those petty people like I am that if you're not going to cover, I hope you lose?
4: Well, yes. God, especially like that.
0: This would
20: be a drop kick.
0: It was a drop kick.
20: Look at that.
0: Wow, you don't see that very often, if ever. A drop kick, onside kick. Where's my friend Boyd Snellgrove? He's the master of the drop kick. He loved that play. I don't know that I've seen it on an onside kick, though. Tennessee's got the ball on the Texas side of the 50. So there's a minute 22 to go. So hang on, sports fans.
20: Just need a field goal to tie.
0: They just need a field goal to tie. So, hey, Matt, a field goal overtime, you might still be breathing more than you thought.
4: Huh? Let's go. Yes, give me overtime.
20: Look at this. Come on. And that's where the dog goes to die, is overtime.
0: I can come up with a scenario, believe me. All right, Matt, how do you feel coming out of the game with Ole Miss and LSU's ability to rebound now that the circus of last week is behind them?
4: I think, look, last week when we talked, there were two things that I was concerned with. I think LSU is the better team than Ole Miss, but there was two things. It was the crowd, you know, walking into that environment, and obviously Trinidad Chambliss, who is the best player in college football. And those are the two things that really got you beat last week. Chambliss didn't do much in the second half. He threw for about, 53 yards and a pick. You know, LSU played defensively four consecutive really bad series against the best player in college football. I don't think Marcel Reed is anywhere near the best player in college football. So now he's been outstanding running the ball against LSU the last 2 years. So they got to prove they can stop him from doing that. But they did an outstanding job limiting Chambliss from hurting him with his feet last week. So I think it really comes down to that. I think LSU offensively, they move the football on everybody. Can they convert in the red zone is the big question. But I know we're all going to be watching that LSU defense, which, you know, the narrative is they can't stop mobile quarterbacks. Well, this is the guy that's been your boogeyman. So let's see how they do.
20: Scone, when we talked to you last week about Chambliss, you said the Johnny Manziel defense that LSU would play against Johnny Football and make him beat you with his arm. Chambliss could do that. We all think Marcel Reed can't. But with the shuffling that has to take place in the LSU secondary this week without Deshaun Spears, does that give you a little bit more cause for concern there with Reed's arm?
4: So I actually think they're better in coverage. Okay. So what they did last week, they tried three different players to replace Spears at that star role. First, it was Jim Coyley. They actually put P.J. Woodland there. And what they settled on was to Marcus Cooley. But when they moved Cooley from free safety to star, they put Jace Thomas in at free. Remember, Jace Thomas almost won that job in fall camp, guys. And he actually had the highest coverage grade on PFF last week of anybody on LSU's team. So I think it actually, Jace Thomas in the secondary makes you better in coverage. What you give up in that star position is the athleticism that Deshaun Spears has. Now, Cooley can cover and he can play in space, but he's not as athletic or as physical as Spears. So you don't get that three-pronged defender that Spears is. So that hurts, but I do think it makes you better in coverage on the back end with Thomas in the game.
0: Matt, Lane Kiffin suggested that they were going to take a longer look at personnel up front offensively. So going back to the notes from August, okay, if they're talking about the next group, we saw Sean Tompkins get in the game last week for a brief period at right tackle. We know that Devin Harper came from Ole Miss and was projected as a starter. We know that William Satterwhite, who came from Tennessee as the projected backup center, worked at multiple positions late in camp. And we've seen the freshman Bryson Martinez get some short yardage work, some goal line work, and he's the most impressive of the freshmen. Any thoughts about any of that, whether it be in a kind of a rotation or even a change in the starting lineup tonight?
4: Yeah, I wouldn't be surprised if William Satterwhite starts at left guard. I know that's something they repped a lot this week at practice. And if he doesn't start, I think he's going to play a lot. But I think it's been pretty obvious, guys. The two weak links on the offense, I'm not trying to call out college football players, but you know, with Bordelon at left guard and with Davis at right tackle, those have been the spots where you've been super vulnerable. Satterwhite is interesting because he was a tackle in high school. He played center at Tennessee, and he came here knowing Braylon Moore was coming back. So it was kind of a depth play this year with the idea he'd be starting next year. But late in fall camp, they did rep him at center, guard, and tackle. And I kind of look at that with Satterwhite as he's one of those guys who they may look at him and think, well, this is our sixth best lineman. So let's get him ready anywhere. So if someone goes down, you can put your next best guy in. I do think that I don't know definitively what decision they'll make, you know, with that first unit. But if there is a change, I think it's Satterwhite at left guard for Bordelon. If he doesn't start, I do expect to see Satterwhite at left guard a good bit in this ballgame.
0: The other name that we're watching is Roman Mothershed, the transfer from Troy. Again, going back to the notes of August camp, he was here as a wide receiver, but they started repping him a little bit at tight end. I think probably towards the last, you know better than me, but I think the last week of camp or so. He is not the physical player that Tre'Davious Green is, but he's an awfully big target, and he can run. We've already had a number change. Gordy told us we got a number change. He's taken 14 today. What might we see? Do you think that he's got a chance to make an impact in this game?
4: If you think he's, and I'm not saying you're suggesting this, Handy, but for those that might think that he's replacing Tre'Davious, he's not. He's just not the same guy. He's not going to put his hand in the dirt and block. So late in fall camp, there was a couple of days where, Tre'Davious wore gold non-contact all throughout fall camp. It was just like almost like a quarterback. Just he was never hurt, but just don't ever hit him. Well, there was a couple of days where it's almost like they gave Tre'Davious a few veteran rest days, and Mothershed ran with the tight ends. But we never saw him hand in the dirt moving bodies. That would be a thing where if you want to get a big body on the field as another big target, you could do that. But for me, guys, I'm way more interested in. And look, I mean, Malachi Thomas is there as well, and I did ask Lane about Malachi, and he said he's just not been consistent and needs to be better at that. So we'll see. But I'm way more interested to see where those targets go. I mean, Winnie Watkins has 22 targets on the season. Tre'Davious was next with 18. I would love to see maybe someone like Jackson Harris. That's not obviously a tight end, but someone like Harris, who has big playability, get more opportunities in this offense. We know Trey Wilson's gotten his as well. I find it hard to believe that Roman Mothershed is going to go from literally not seeing the field to now he's going to be a guy getting 4 to 6 targets in this ball game. So if you want a big-bodied receiver that probably is more Malik Elzey than Roman Mothershed, as far as an opportunity, I wouldn't be surprised if Mothershed's on the field. I just don't know that it's plausible to assume he's going to make an impact in this game.
0: All right, Tennessee hanging on for dear life. They still have the ball. About 20 seconds to go. You get a face mask penalty on Texas. It's going to move the ball around midfield, maybe a little bit into Texas territory. 21 seconds to go. 20-17 is your score there. All right, Scone, we appreciate it, man. We'll talk to you next week.
4: All right, guys. See you.
0: That is Mount Moscona. 45-yard line. We'll keep it here and watch.
20: It's 115 yards and penalties now for Texas, by the way.
0: And that's not counting the
20: kick out of bounds.
0: And
20: I think they just gave it back to him.
0: Yeah. Here's a flag. All right. We'll take a break. We'll let you know what happens when we come back. Otter Locks is next. We're here at Rouse's. Come by and get all your game day tailgating supplies here, just off the LSU campus, Burbank and Lee. 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
24: 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Otter Locks. Presented by Supreme Rice. Supreme Rice. Grown, milled, processed for generations right here in Louisiana. And where at the Ott House every Monday, it's red beans and supreme rice. Parboiled rice, the Ott Father's personal favorite. Now, let's get locked in with Jimmy Ott.
0: And return here at Rouse's, corner of Burbank and Lee. Tennessee did get a ball to the end zone. It was incomplete, so Texas hangs on and wins that one 22-17. Jimmy, good afternoon.
25: Hey, Charlie, what's up?
0: Let's start there. I thought that for most of the afternoon, Texas did a very good job of keeping Tennessee in the game. Over 100 yards in penalties. They allowed a punt return for a touchdown. They had a turnover. And it just seemed like for a lot of this game, Tennessee was just hanging on. Big discrepancy in the yardstick. And then, you know, it would have been flukish, but Tennessee actually got a ball to the end zone. They could have won this thing on a Hail Mary. And I didn't think the game was – I thought Texas was significantly better today.
25: Yes, but, you know, Texas also showed some flaws in that not only did they have Tennessee on the ropes, but they knocked their starting quarterback out for a couple of series.
0: Yeah.
25: And they just didn't – they're not mature enough to, you know, create a big enough cushion where you don't have to sweat it at the end. Texas was terrible on third down today. They get one stretch deep into the game, one for eight. And Tennessee's defense, which played inspired, remind me a little bit of Ole Miss last week, played a little bit better than maybe what their level of normal defense is, and kept them in the game, but they just wore down. And you could see that on a drive that Texas went up 10. But, yes, I agree with you that Texas kept Tennessee hanging around, and you got to put teams away, man. You got to create enough cushion. I'll tell you what's for real, though. Texas defense is the strength of that team.
0: Yeah.
25: Forget Arch Manning and all the credit he gets, and, you know, whether it's deserved, undeserved, overhyped, whatever. We go on and we discuss that enough. That strength of that defense is the strength of the team is the defense, especially Simmons. Simmons is the top five pick next year. He's really, really good.
0: Yeah, all you got to do is find him a portal.
20: Five sacks, and he'll be
0: okay. He finished with five sacks.
20: Five sacks.
25: I missed that. He had to get –
0: He simulated taking a leak on the field, and they penalized him 15 yards after one of his sacks. I mean,
25: there you go.
0: You know, unzipping his pants and, you know.
20: The whole deal.
0: The whole deal.
20: The whole deal, man, yeah.
0: So, yeah, they gave him a 15-yard for that.
25: DJ Metcalf,
0: needs seven. Yeah, so, the only difference was he was standing up. Everything else,
20: he didn't also look like a dog.
0: The other early game I wanted to ask you about, I don't know if this is a big deal or not. Ohio State, it was a comfortable win. I think it finished 42-19 over Illinois. It did catch my attention, though, that Illinois ran the ball for 200 yards on the ground against Ohio State. Is that something or is that nothing?
25: Well, I was watching the games. I'm on my way home now, but at the Queen earlier, and you know, that was one of the bigger screen TVs. And man, Illinois was trading punches, Charlie. I mean, this is you know, and it kind of the Texas and Ohio State games being on at the same time kind of correlated in that. And I'm just wondering if, you know, 2 weeks ago, if that's the best two teams in the country, and I'm not so sure. And they just didn't dominate Illinois like we've seen in the past. And got a big 4th-and-7 when the game was a one-score game.

0: Absolutely. It caught my attention that Illinois was, you know, they were competitive against Ohio State today.
1: All right, let's talk about the 2:30 window. Ole Miss and Florida have kicked off. Florida with the ball first, and they've got a drive going into Ole Miss territory now. Kiwon Lacy has been ruled out of this game, Jimmy. I think the line, the live line anyway, is up at about 5.5. So Florida with the big rushing attack, Jaden Ball, and Ole Miss trying to avoid the big letdown after the win against LSU last week.
0: No, you're right, because the line did reflect it, because it never went below 3.5. You thought that this thing was going to kick off at 3. I think a lot of people, the doubt that Lacy, you know, questionable, then doubtful, and it never got below 3.5. It went off at 4. So that's pregame. You know, you're monitoring it live right now. Look, Lacy, look at the box score. Okay, he had 40 yards and a TD. Now, you know, so. And that was a tough yard. He ran through 3 LSU defenders on a touchdown. He bounced one out where guys had angles on him. And when he left, Ole Miss got stopped. They were like, 7 of 8, 8 of 8 on third down with him in the game. Second half, LSU stopped them the whole half until the final, game winning touchdown drive by Ole Miss. So, he's a big, big piece, especially when you're trying to follow up that emotional win. You need every weapon you can get. That's a big loss for Ole Miss today. And then we also talk about, you know, Ole Miss's fire defense. They obviously left some emotion on the field last week. It's going to be hard stopping Jaden Ball in that rushing attack. I'll be surprised if this is not double digits by Florida today.
1: The other ranked matchup today that may be overlooked is Missouri and Mississippi State from Starkville, 2-3-0 teams. Jimmy, if you're a college football fan and you haven't been introduced to Kamario Taylor yet, this would be a time to maybe take a look. After 2 straight road wins, now they come home. Mississippi State's a 4.5-point favorite. Missouri is also off to a very good start. And Austin Simmons, a former Ole Miss quarterback, 8 touchdowns, no interceptions. Somebody going to take their first loss tonight in Starkville.
0: Brinkwitz has done a really nice job at Missouri. I'm not sure if they're still in the SEC. You know, we always try and kick them out.
1: Yeah.
0: But anyway, the problem is that here's the key to the game. Missouri's got to be able to run the ball against State because their quarterback is coming in struggling. You know, he threw for less than 100 yards against Troy last week. They won 27-17, did not score a touchdown in the second half. Got a lot of turnovers, short fields, and things like that. But they do have a back, and they can run the ball, but they're going to have to run the ball effectively to ease the pressure off of their quarterback. Simmons hasn't started a whole lot. Is this his first road start? I think it might be. You know, so he's struggling. Kamario Taylor is hitting right now. Missouri can run the ball, but if they don't, that's going to be a long night in Starkville. On the other hand, Mario Taylor, you can have a running game or not. That's a luxury because he's just something else. So he is. And how about a young quarterback going on the road with 2 starts? Nobody has started 2 road power four opponents. He has, and he looks spectacular in both against South Carolina and Minnesota on the road, man. He's 700 yards plus against UM Monroe. Okay, that's UM Monroe. And then he backs it up with his first 2 road starts like that. I mean, they're drooling over him. So draft class 2028, it's all for second place. He's going to be number one on the draft board.
1: All right, LSU and Texas A&M. This game last year ended the tenure of Brian Kelly and Scott Woodward. It was mostly Marcel Reed on the ground. Come to think of it, it was mostly Marcel Reed on the ground the year before that, too. But they did not look, Texas A&M, like they did last year at any point in the game against Kentucky last week. Matter of fact, they really didn't look like that a whole lot in the game against Arizona State for 3 quarters. So your thoughts on tonight's game and both teams coming off of a loss here in what it feels like a de facto elimination game for the playoffs?
0: They've been dominated. Not dominated, but controlled. I just get upset when dominated is kind of thrown out there too much. But they've been they have lost the box score two weeks in a row against Arizona State and Kentucky. And I'm watching South Alabama.

0: trade punches with Kentucky for a while. They kind of got away from them with two back-to-back touchdowns in Lexington before the half for Kentucky. But my point is, I'm watching the games, Charlie, and not just the box score. They're not as good up front. I mean, it was Arizona State gets the best of you up front. Kentucky gets the best of you up front. This is just not the same team. And Bill, I mean, now Mike Elko is he's a line of scrimmage coach. Even at Duke, they were good up front, and they just don't have it. There was a lot of turnover in personnel on both sides of the line of scrimmage. And LSU coming back, I mean, they had an emotional game. I get it. But I really like LSU in this spot. And, you know, at night in Tiger Stadium against a team that's just, look, man, it's a new era of college football. It's week. I mean, it's year to year. I mean, there's big, big increases and decreases in the level of talent for these teams, you know, year in and year out. And I just don't see it. And also, Marcel Reed lost his offensive coordinator. He took a big step last year in his development as a passer. We know you can run. That's natural. You can do that without any practice. But he really, that's why they were able to get to the playoff last year. Forget the playoff game when it was super windy. But he was a much better passer. And shame on Baker if he lets them beat LSU with his leg. That's the biggest threat. So is Sam Levitt's leg as well. But I just, you know, and look, I'm curious about LSU, you know, the passing game. It's not, they need to take a step. It's not going to be a big improvement overnight with Sam Levitt, especially losing his main target in Tre'Davious Green for a few games. But I just, this spot, double revenge, there aren't a ton of guys and a ton of staff members that were on this, on the LSU team the last few years against A&M, but Baker's one of them. And damn it, if he lets Marcel Reed beat him with his leg, God bless him, because you got a spy. Fred H. Hamlet, that's a tricky deal. He can beat you with his arm and his leg. Not Marcel Reed right now.
1: All right, Florida knocking on the door with a second down and goal. Austin Simmons started at Kentucky last year in game two.
0: Oh,
1: so yeah, so that I had to go back and look it up myself. I didn't remember either. So it'll be his second road start his second road start overall.
0: And it was, if you remember, he threw three interceptions in that game, Charlie. Yep. They wanted a field goal late. Very fortunate to win. Yeah.
1: Yeah, and Florida has punched it in for the early touchdown. They lead 6-0 with the extra point to come. Jimmy, Autolox is brought to you by Supreme Rice. You cooking on Monday? Yeah, last Saturday. I got to give you kudos for the big spread at the outhouse. I was appreciative of the invitation.
0: Is this a trick question? If we're cooking at the outhouse, red beans and rice on Monday, I mean, is that like, am I going to watch games tonight? So, yes, indeed, man. Look, I love the folks over at the Supreme Rice, man. Louisiana is taking advantage of one of our resources and treating it the right way, man. You know, with the Climate Smart program, you know, paving the way for generations to come for Louisiana rice farmers. And I love how they just don't sit on their lead, man. They're, you know, the parboiled rice is a new product. Love it. The Louisiana crawfish tails, where there's so many overseas crawfish tails out there. They're doing that, and they're just continuing to try and expand their menu. Not sitting on the lead with Supreme Rice. And yes, indeed, we'll have red beans and rice on Monday at the Otto.
1: All right, Jimmy, we'll see you tomorrow for Football Sunday. We will be at Bally's at 10 a.m., recapping the weekend in college football and looking ahead to the weekend in the NFL. Thanks a lot.
0: All right, good luck.
1: 4 minutes in, Florida leads it 7-0. Georgia knocking on the door. They've got first and goal at the Oklahoma 2-yard line, and they punch it in for the early score. Well, not actually, this game is 3 minutes to go in the first quarter. They started a lot earlier than Ole Miss and Florida because the Texas game ran a little bit over TV-wise. So that game is later in the first quarter. We'll take a break. Our scouting report on Texas A&M is next. Here at Rouse's Eagle 98.1 game day.
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10: Eagle 98.1 Game Day live here from the Rouses on Burbank and Lee. LSU, Texas A&M tonight from Death Valley. Tigers looking to get back on the right track after a loss to Ole Miss. Texas A&M doesn't get any easier. The Aggies also coming off the loss. Big spot here for both teams. Let's take a closer look at Mike Elko's Texas A&M Aggies. Drew Fabianich, the executive director of the Panini Senior Bowl, of course, with us every year on Eagle 98.1 Game Day, joins us now. Drew, we appreciate the time as always. How are you?
11: I'm doing good, Matt. Thanks for having me, just like always, dude.
10: Yeah, man, of course. First loss in the rear view for each team. They now come in both needing this win here on Saturday night. Let's start on the offensive side for A&M, because that's where the most change has happened. Drew, Colin Klein obviously accepts the head coaching job at his alma mater. You got Holman Wiggins coming in as the play caller now. Four offensive linemen replaced from a year ago. And it's been a little bit of a slow start for Marcel Reed, who they've kind of continued to want to see the development from. What have you seen from Marcel Reed here in three games?
11: Well, what I've seen is a guy that's not, you know, he's not comfortable with an offense. He's not working through progressions fast. I mean, he doesn't look the same. They're not using his legs as much as they were last year. You know, I'd be willing to bet that, you know, when they roll into LSU, I'm sure that Elko is going to walk into that offensive coordinator's office and tell him, you know, you better start doing things that he can do really, really well and worry about developing the other things, you know, slowly, instead of trying to jam everything, you know, everything in the small bag right now. I expect them to narrow the offense and do what he does really, really well.
10: That means running the football, and Drew, LSU fans don't really want to hear that. LSU has had their fair share of struggles trying to, I'm not even going to say stop, because they haven't stopped him, just trying to contain Marcel Reed here the last two seasons when LSU and A&M have hooked up. One thing that I'm curious to ask you about, a lot of people focus in on the inaccuracy for Marcel Reed. Is there anything you see while watching him that maybe contributes to his struggles, inaccuracy, more than others?
11: You know, I mean, I think he's overstriding every once in a while, but I also think it has to do with, you know, when you're not processing everything quickly, you know, you panic at the end, and sometimes the ball sails on you. Sometimes it, you know, comes out at a different angle. I just don't think he's comfortable within the offense right now. And, you know, they're going to have to narrow the scope and just make things easier for him.
10: It'll be an interesting matchup with their rebuilt offensive line, the pass rush from LSU that's been so effective. They can really put some pressure on Marcel Reed and force him into some of those mistakes and maybe limit the run game a little bit. Let's talk about the guys he's going to throw the football to. So, tough news for A&M at the beginning of this week. Terry Bussey, he's out for the year with the lower leg injury. Was ugly on that opening kickoff against Kentucky. We wish him a speedy recovery, but that's going to put even more of the focus on Mario Craver and Isaiah Horton. Of course, Horton comes over from Alabama. I actually want to start with him because big body, and they've really used him a lot down in the red zone so far.
11: Yeah, they have. And, you know, he's quarterback friendly just because of the length and the size. You know, he's an X receiver in the NFL. He's going to be that guy running the nine balls and the bang eights and, you know, the post and that kind of thing. You know, and, you know, some of the basics, you know, some of the squares, you know, especially in the middle of the field, that's where they've been using him. And, you know, he's been more consistent than he was at Alabama. He's also getting more touches than he was at Alabama, and he's been pretty productive. But I also think that has to do with, you know, Craver being opposite of him because he's electric. And when he gets a ball in his hand, I mean, he's got life-threatening speed. He's got great vision in the open field. You know, he sees all the cars on the highway. You know, he can avoid most of them. Really, really good player. Love him to death. You know, but they'll have to get the tight ends involved, like Michael Riley. You know, they'll have to get him involved a little bit more just because of, you know, Bussey going down, because Bussey was a really just complete player. And what a, you know, what a scoring machine he's always been his whole life.
10: Yeah, I mean, former five-star athlete. I mean, that recruitment actually came down to LSU and Texas A&M. You ultimately picked the Aggie. So, again, somebody that LSU fans have been extremely familiar with for a very long time. Speedy recovery wished for him. With Craver and Horton, how does LSU secondary match up? And what are some things you could potentially see from them to slow them down? Because, of course, LSU now missing Deshaun Spears as well for the years he was lost in that Ole Miss game.
11: Well, the one thing they better do is they better spy for Marcel Reed. That's the first thing they better do. You know, to handle Craver, they better have some kind of bracket coverage on him, whether it's, you know, in and out or whether it's a high-low, you know, because they're going to move him around a little bit, so you won't be able to get hands on him. And if he gets free access, he can make a really long day even longer.
10: Talking with Drew Fabianich, executive director of the Panini Senior Bowl. Of course, you can get him on Twitter X at DFabeSB, the Senior Bowl on social media at Senior Bowl, the Senior Bowl show as well, anywhere you get your podcasts and or their YouTube channel. Check it out. Always great content there. Drew, let's flip sides of the ball. We'll start up front. Look, ever since Mike Elko's gotten to Texas A&M, it has been pass rush, pass rush, pass rush. Pass rush. I mean, look at Skorton a year ago. Like, I mean, we could go down the list. They've always kind of had that guy. They're off to a little bit of a slower start from a pass rush standpoint, at least getting home to the quarterback. But I know Anto Saka is a guy off the edge for A&M that y'all are pretty high on over there in Mobile.
11: Yeah, we are. And he's, you know, transferred in from Northwestern. You know, he's more of a situational pass rusher. He's not an every down player, you know, for them, because they rotate a lot of guys. And he's in there for most, you know, second and long, third and longs. You know, but also inside, I mean, they got a young guy, Marco Jones, that, I mean, he's a sophomore, but I mean, he's caused all kind of issues inside. And when you can have a guy inside, you know, causing issues, and have a guy outside causing issues, that's when, you know, that's an offensive line struggle.
10: Yeah, LSU's O-line and pass protection is, I keep going back to the pass rush when we're talking here, but I think that's just going to be such a key matchup in this game with how well LSU's has done and A&M, the talent they have and the struggles that LSU's offensive line has had. It just feels like the key matchup here in this ball game. But if we're going to look at the back end of Texas A&M's defense as well, there's a pair of safeties back there. Damian Sanford, he returns from injury, nicked up a little bit, but should be rip-roaring ready to go here for Mike Elko's unit.
11: Yeah, that's what I heard. You know, he's a good down safety. He also plays a little bit of a nickel look. You know, and Dalton Brooks is kind of an interchangeable, strong and free. You know, and they've got, Des Ricks is outside. Yeah. I mean, he's a long press corner. It's a good back end. And, you know, I think that they can hold up pretty well against almost anybody in the country. And again, we kind of forgot about TJ Searcy as a rusher. I mean, I forgot about him. You know, he's done really well so far this year, too.
10: Searcy, absolutely another big body off the edge there for A&M. Drew, I'm curious here while we're talking about the A&M defense, and you know what? I didn't prep you on this. So, my bad on that. But Tre'Dez Green, obviously not going to be there for LSU this weekend. How much does that change the way LSU is able to attack A&M's secondary?
11: You don't have a mismatch there anymore. Oh. I mean, he was a mismatch on who are you going to put on him, a Sam backer? You're going to put a Mike backer on him? You going to put a strong safety on him? I mean, he's a mismatch. I mean, so now they don't have that mismatch. It wasn't just a mismatch by the length. It was also a mismatch by the athletic ability that he has. It doesn't bode well for the outside receivers because now that they can play two-shell coverage and you're not going to be threatened inside. So that's where the advantage comes.
10: And the physicality, man. The physicality mm-hmm. from Tre'Dez so far. I mean, he looks like a completely different player. I mean, he's breaking tackles. The first guy's not bringing him down anymore. It's a really, really big loss for LSU for the extended amount of time that he will be out. But hopefully, no structural stuff. He should be back at some point this year for LSU, but definitely gonna be tough for them here in this stretch where they don't have him. Drew Fabianich, Executive Director of Panini Senior Bowl. Drew, I've gone on about the pass rush for each team. Is there a matchup that you like in this game that you think could really define it?
11: Oh, I think it's probably going to be how they handle Marcel Reed when he breaks contain or actually finds a seam in the offensive line and in the D-line pass rush lanes. I want to see how they're going to handle that. I also want to see how they're going to handle Mario Craver. Because I think he's a special cat.
10: Certainly got all the athletic ability in the world, and he's shown that for 2+ seasons now at Texas A&M. Drew, we appreciate the time as always, man, here another week. Great insight. Always a fun chat. Thank you.
11: Thank you. Appreciate it.
10: Of course, it's our pleasure. Drew Fabianich again of the Panini Senior Bowl. We'll grab a break. We'll come back here. Continue counting you down. LSU, Texas A&M, Saturday night in Death Valley. This is Eagle 98.1 Game Day.
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1: And it's intern here at Rouse's. 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Let's bring in Shea Dixon now from On Three. Shea, good afternoon. How are you?
17: I'm doing well, Curly. How are you?
1: Fantastic. 16 commitments, a top 10 class for LSU right now. So what we're going to focus on in this segment is flip watch, or where we're going to start this segment is flip watch. Kelsey Adams is an offensive lineman, an offensive tackle that's been committed to Georgia. LSU tried to flip him this summer. They came close but didn't get it done. He's back on campus today for this game.
17: Yeah, this is a big one. They've got a handful of commits right now on the O-line, but only one offensive tackle committed. And obviously you're moving into a new staff. Eric Wolford, who came from Kentucky, is the O-line coach. James Craig, who in 2019 was the O-line coach. He's your assistant O-line coach, coming with Kiffin from Ole Miss. Those guys have been dialed in on Kelsey Adams for a while. And look, I think right when Lane got here, he offered, I think, every commit Kirby has. But they ended up really kind of on offensive tackle in Adams, and he's from Georgia. There was a real feeling that he was about to flip this summer. Georgia just flipped a Florida kid, Ed O'Line, into the class. They'd taken another one, and he was kind of turning towards LSU, and Kirby buckled in and kept him committed. And now I think the result of it was, at the time, Charlie said, I'm not going to make any visits. And now the first visit he makes this season is to LSU. So and when we talk these rising seniors, you mentioned it, 16 commits, maybe they end up around 20 total high school signees, I think is a good mark to look at. And Kelsey Adams is a guy I would toss into that group as a realistic possibility. And what we'll see, they're not playing a lot of these offensive linemen that are true freshmen, but have heart to wad on, hey, we're going to go after guys that we think can help us out right away. And they've never left the foot off the gas here. So they view him as the kind of the recruiting industry does, as one of the top offensive tackles out there in this class.
1: No talk about flips can be undertaken without talking about Easton Royal. he is actually at the Florida Ole Miss game today, and he's still committed to Texas. They won earlier today. By the way, Florida is beating Ole Miss 10-0, and Trinidad Chambliss just took a very hard hit. He did lead the field under his own power, but he got smacked pretty good on a third down scramble. The latest on Easton Royal.
17: Yes, down at Gainesville. Look, from kind of the start, and even moving through his recruitment, he's been committed to Texas since last November, right before Lane got hired by LSU. But he's kept LSU and Florida as the two teams he was looking at. And again, we're talking about a kid coming out of Brother Martin right now who has a chance, I believe, to go wire to wire as the number one receiver. I mean, he's a top five overall prospect in the country, regardless of position, and number one player in Louisiana. You look at that right there, Charlie, and you don't want to lose him, right? You don't want to let a kid like that leave the state. And then I think it's maybe the need for him right now is compounded by the reality that, look, I'll say it, if Easton Royal were on this team right now, he'd be playing or starting at wide receiver. I don't think that their wide receiver room is all that deep. They went so heavy on the portal that a handful of guys have really made any sort of impact on games yet. Really, Winnie Watkins and Trey Dez, and now you're without Trey Dez. So the need for a receiver who is as talented as Easton, Charlie, I think is gone up as the season has begun here. And they're ramping up that push even more to flip him and ultimately keep him home for college. And it'll be a situation I firmly feel, unless we see a change now this season starts to roll out, that if they can't flip Easton Royal, they're going into the portal to find a receiver who is that instant impact type of guy. So, and if that's your plan, then why not just go ahead and do what you can do to get a guy like Easton Royal to stay home and keep another Louisiana kid on roster who, as I said, is the number one player in the state and is wanted by pretty much everyone out there if he remains committed to Texas.
1: From trying to flip people to trying to keep guys from flipping, Ahmad Hudson remains committed to LSU, has been for some time, but nobody's going to stop recruiting this guy until, well, forever. So LSU trying to fend off lots of, well, you can tell me who the suitors are, but it's no surprise that people are continuing to recruit Ahmad Hudson, and LSU is bound and determined to keep him.
17: Even when he goes to the NFL, they're going to keep recruiting him, right? Charlie, yes, forever.
1: Too soon.
17: Correct.
1: Too soon. We're not allowed to. Commissioner's still mad. He's still been out of shape. No pro jokes yet. The last time we all had to go to court for 2 days.
10: Yeah.
1: So too soon. Too soon on that.
17: Yeah. There. Well, then this is another one. I think you view this one in the same light you do Easton Roll right now. I mean, we're about to experience what life without Trey Des Green is like. And if to this point, if Levitt's really only kind of developed a rapport, or we've only seen two guys break out with catching the football, Winnie Watkins and Trey Des. Trey Des led the team in receiving, and now you're not going to have him. And what's that going to look like? Because they don't have another tight end on roster who's anywhere near what Trey Des is. Ahmad Hudson is, though. Ahmad Hudson is more of an inline guy than Trey Des, but he can block and pass catch very, very well, and remains the number one basketball player in the state rankings. So you've got him committed to both Lane Kiffin and Will Wade. And I think, as much like I said with Easton Charlie, as you go through this next few weeks, month, I have no idea how long Trey Des might be out, that you're, as a coaching staff, going to realize what you already know. Boy, it really helps to have a pass catching tight end like Trey Des out there. And if we're presuming Trey Des is probably going pro after this year, what are you going to do? Do you go out in the portal and find that guy? Well, fortunately, you kind of already have him committed, and you can bring him right in and play him as a freshman. And we've seen many tight ends around the SEC play before as true freshmen, even more so in these pass catching roles. So, yeah, I think, look, he's the number two player in the state. So if you don't want him going, you don't want Easton going, it makes complete sense to do everything you can to keep the top two guys at home. And that means keeping Hudson committed. And really, everybody's after him, but it's just been LSU and Nebraska with this two-sport basketball football approach. But look, he could have decommitted, he could have flipped, he could have committed to Nebraska initially. He didn't do any of those things. He's remained committed. He's already been at games this season, two of them, the only two they've had at home. He's been at both of them. So everything continues to go well there with the Ruskin standout. But it's one, like I said, I view it as if Trey Des is on his way out, you're doing everything you can to bring a guy that's pretty similar to him.
1: Check out the recruiting information, all the updates on three. The Bengal Tiger, Shane, those guys, you guys do a great job with that. Sure, you'll have lots of updates tonight from the visitors that are coming in here for LSU and A&M. Thanks a lot, Shane. We'll talk to you next week.
17: Thanks, Charlie.
1: All right. Florida leads 10-0 as we get down to 3 minutes to go in the second quarter. Chambliss looks okay. He was walking under his own power. They went out to bluff going for it on fourth down and punted the football. So Florida back with the football and back in Ole Miss territory at the 41-yard line, already leading this game 10-0. We'll take a break, come back with a full scoreboard here at Rouse's Eagle, 98.1 game day.
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1: We start Gainesville, where Florida leads it 10-0 late in the first quarter. Another overthrown pass that this one, Musso Philo overthrew his receiver, who could have walked backwards blindfolded into the end zone on a fourth down and short. That's two wide open receivers that he has missed. Florida has controlled his first quarter. They could be up even more had Philo not missed a wide open, and I do mean wide open, receiver. Number two, Georgia leads Oklahoma 14-0, but the Sooners are threatening. They got first and goal at the Georgia 6. Let's go to games in progress. Midway through the fourth quarter, UCLA leads Maryland 47-3. Oof. Also in the fourth quarter, Notre Dame, number three in the country, leads Purdue 42-3. C.J. Carstone, 3 touchdown passes for the Irish. Georgia State leads Northern Illinois 35-14. Florida State leads Central Arkansas 24-7. That game's at the half. Second quarter scores, Wyoming leads Hawaii 13-3. Number 15, Utah, leads Iowa State 17-0. That's early in the second quarter. Also in the second quarter, number 18, Michigan, leads number 17, Iowa, 10-7. TCU and UCF are tied at 7 apiece. Duke leads William & Mary 24-7. Boise State leads Western Michigan 15-0 in Kalamazoo, halfway through the second quarter there. UConn leads Miami of Ohio 14-7. New Mexico leads New Mexico State 14-3. Robert Morris and Buffalo tied at 7. Ohio leads Stonehill 14-7. Marshall leads Gardner-Webb 17-14. Houston, ranked 25th in the country, leads Georgia Southern 13-7. East Carolina leads NC Central 7-3. Vanderbilt and Auburn have just kicked off. They are scoreless 4 minutes in. Earlier finals today in college football. Number 1 Texas held on and beat number 14 Tennessee 20-17. A Hail Mary at the end, falling incomplete for Tennessee. Number 7 Ohio State beat Illinois 42-19. Julian Sayin, 367 yards and 4 touchdowns, though Illinois did pile up 200 yards on the ground. Number 11 Texas Tech beat Sam Houston 49-14. A couple of pick sixes for the Red Raiders in that one. Wake Forest upset number 16 Louisville 32-27. It was Baylor over Colorado 23-13. Dave Aranda's crew is one overthrown 2-point conversion from being 4-0.
10: I know.
1: Pittsburgh beat Bucknell 59-0. Virginia Tech beat Boston College 21-14. Toledo over San Diego State 41-16. UTSA beat Colorado State 59-45. UNLV beat Akron 38-10. Kent State over Ball State 26-13. Kentucky beat South Alabama 45-21. This game was 24-21 at the half. Wildcats dominated in the second half, but this was a very close first half. And Oklahoma Made a boo-boo.
3: Defensive touchdown. I looked up, and the guy was running to the end zone. I'm not sure if it was a fumble recovery or interception. Looks like a linebacker. So
1: Georgia going to take now, if they make this extra point, a 21-0 lead over Oklahoma. Mm. It was a rollout pass from Mateer, and he lost the football.
3: Wow. Yep.
1: Going back to throw the foot. Now, what was his intention?
3: 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His elbow and arm went up.
1: We thought of that joke at the same time. Now, this is going to stand as a touchdown for Georgia. They're going to go up 21-0. 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
29: Billy Lucci, Tex Ags. Who else? LSU and A&M get entangled. We're going to talk to our guy. How are you, first of all?
5: Doing good. Finalizing the weekend plans over here.
11: Let's start with Marcel Reed and what the assessment is of his play really since the Notre Dame game last year, but specifically in these first three games this year.
5: Yeah, I think it doesn't go back quite to Notre Dame. I think he had a really good season, right up until South Carolina, you're seeing the cracks. I mean, he threw a couple picks in Death Valley last year, but that's okay. Yep. Like, the way he plays, I'd rather him taking chances and not making the mistakes of holding the ball and just not being decisive. So in that game, he took off running from the start. He scrambled. He hit Concepcion for a touchdown. When he's playing, like, frenetically, and you guys are going through some of the same stuff right now, I feel like, with Levitt.
11: Mm-hmm.
5: But Marcel, like, I interviewed him, Matt, just an hour ago, just me and him. And he talked this week about just getting back to, you know, him and the team having fun. Like, he just didn't feel like they were kind of enjoying, you know, taking a 7-0 lead as much as they should have, you know, against Kentucky in that game and at the start. And I did say, I feel like that's how he's been playing this year. It's a press. It's kind of a struggle watching. You can watch him and feel it. And you guys don't understand that because you've seen Marcel tucking it and taking off and being aggressive and not hesitating and scoring and dancing in the end zone with his teammates and smiling. And that's how that guy needs to play. And we haven't seen it so far this season. Because when he's like that and not like he was on the road in Austin and you know, against Miami in that play, I attribute that more to Miami just was playing great defense.
11: It was also a crazy windy day. There was no offense in that game. Yeah.
5: Yeah.
11: I can punt that game.
5: The Texas game was won and the South Carolina game. It's like the pressure went up shortly after his last trip to Baton Rouge, honestly. I mean, they went up to Missouri and won that one fairly handily. Running game was really fire in that game. Colin Klein, I think they took advantage of their aggression with like a ton of screen passes, so it kind of hit it. But really, the last time I felt like I just saw Marcel being Marcel, and by that I mean what he said, having fun, but I also mean like him putting pressure on the defense and not the other way around was the last time they played Blake Baker in LSU. And I think it's fascinating this week because it's like Blake Baker is the batter coming up for the third time to face the same pitcher, right? Mm-hmm. Like, it's the third time around. He should start to figure some things out. And you know, that's usually when it starts to go advantage hitter, right? So that's on Marcel and Holman Wiggins to kind of adapt to that because I can't imagine that it's going to come, I mean, let's be honest, come as easily as it has in those first two meetings. One where you weren't expecting it, and the other one where it kind of got away from LSU there in that third quarter. I imagine just watching the LSU defense through three games and watching the A&M offense, like it's going to be a lot more difficult in coming. And if they go out there and start ripping through that LSU defense, then it might just be where he's just got, you know, Baker's number and maybe Elko's got LSU's number, which I'd be surprised. I wouldn't be shocked if A&M went down there, looked like a completely different team, and this is a four-quarter game. But they're going to have to, Matt, look like a completely different football team.
11: Mm. There's going to be so much urgency for both teams. But I'm glad you brought up Holman Wiggins. I think coordinators matter so much, and Colin Klein is obviously not there anymore. What's different with Holman Wiggins as opposed to Klein?
5: I can't tell yet. Less use of the tight end, maybe, but that's also you lost a second round pick and a guy that was pretty good pass catcher in Theo. I haven't seen Marcel keep it very much on the read, but I don't know if that's Marcel or Holman. To be honest, that might be Marcel because there were some things open, I thought, there on Saturday. But I haven't been able to see a lot yet. You know, they went down the field. They went down the field like 75 yards and didn't convert, fourth and one from the 10. They went down the field almost 50 yards. Marcel throws a pick because he doesn't see an edge guy drop into coverage. They go down the field again, 80 yards for a touchdown. The offense started pretty damn good. I mean, it was 200 yards on their first three drives of the game, but only 7 points. And that's what you don't realize it at the time, but when Kentucky can run the football and kind of wearing them down in the third quarter, they don't do that if you're up 17 or so to nothing, 21, 17, even 13-0. That's a lot less likely to happen. But and then the offense had problems. But, I mean, if you watch that tape, Matt, there are guys open, and Marcel looks like a pitcher. I go back to a baseball analogy that's just he's just pressing. He's gripping it too much because he's throwing balls in the dirt to open receivers more so than he even – he's always done that. And you can always describe him as, man, he needs to work on his accuracy. That was a fair criticism. He's not at nearly accurate enough. But he, you know, over the course of the game, a lot of times has done so many great things that it still makes him really difficult to beat. But now he's got a rebuilt O-line and a new OC that I think is a TBD, right? And it's a lot on him. I thought, I said before the season, Marcel's going to have to win some games because he's the best player on the field. I think that's going to be really hard to do if they don't get better up front and start running the football more effectively, which they kind of did against Kentucky on Saturday, but they also got to get some guys healthy this weekend. And that's a TBD. But they got to get Jamarion Morrow, who scored two touchdowns in that game last year, Ashton Bethel-Roman, you guys saw him. His parents went to LSU. He made that sensational one-handed catch in the game for like 50. And then you lost Bussey, who had a great camp. And then the other one is KJ Edwards. So I would circle that name. I think he's the most explosive player in maroon and white, not named Craver. This dude's got so much juice and burst in the backfield, and he got banged up a little bit against Kentucky. I think he had 5 carries for 30 yards there early, and in his most extensive action, he's a 5-star true freshman.
11: LSU wanted him back.
5: That's right. I completely forgot about that. But yeah, so and he looks the part when he touches the football, and it looks way different than anything else they've got in terms of, you know, explosiveness out of the backfield. So if he's back, I would expect you'd see him share the carries this week. So that would be significant because without Bethel-Roman, without Edwards, and without Bussey, you're not going to have, but without Bussey, Bethel-Roman, Edwards, and Morrow, man, if I was listing 1 to 6 in terms of like guys that whose speed and quickness or explosiveness with the ball present a problem, it would be Craver, Marcel the runner, and those 4 guys. And against Kentucky, they were without the 4 for most and all of the game. So they got to get some of those back this weekend, or it'll continue, Matt. They have not produced big plays offensively. They're one of the worst in the country, and the LSU defense is the best they've seen so far, and it's not close. I mean, when it's Kentucky and it's Arizona State, you know, so competition steps up, you're on the road, you're having a hard time producing big plays, something's got to give, and I think that it doesn't happen unless you get at least a couple of those guys back.
11: Billy Lucci, Tex Ags, at Billy Lucci, go give him a follow. Short on time, but I got to get at least one in on the defensive side of the ball. Where has been the biggest weakness defensively they got to fix Saturday?
5: Secondary bust. I mean, it is. That was alarming Saturday, and they gave up 200 yards almost to Reed Harris of Arizona State the week before, and then he followed up with like 50 against Kansas. So secondary, which, by the way, Elko said could be the best he's coached in 7 years at A&M. So he said that, and I didn't disagree with when you look at the personnel and when talk to my NFL draft guys, but they have looked anything but that. in their two games against Power Four. So I don't know if that comes with simplifying things or if that comes with you guys see on Saturday we see a little bit different personnel. I don't know the answer, but they got to figure it out real quick when you're going against Kiffin and Weiss.
11: Happy Lelucci. Y'all give him a follow. TexAggs.com. Always appreciate it, man. We'll look for you Saturday in Tiger Stadium.
5: All right, Matt. Looking forward to it. See you, buddy.
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16: Yeah, I mean, just executing your job, not being too greedy, trying to make other plays, and being calm out there. And realizing, like, all the reps you get throughout the off season, the amazing job the coaches do to prepare you. Just calm down, do your job, and be yourself, because that's going to be enough.
28: Wide receiver, Winston Watkins Jr.
17: For sure, we definitely got to come together and just understand that even though we went 0-1, we got to find a way to get back to ourself, you know? Because at the end of the day, when you have, like, adversity or, like, things that happen, of course you're going to feel down. But start a new week, come together, talk. And just understand, like, we all got a goal. And going 0-1 early ain't nothing, you know? Like, we got a long season. It's a very long season. It's just the beginning. So we got to keep stacking days. And then as we keep going, like you said, we got 8 more games to go in the SEC. I feel like we're going to be good. We're going to conquer it.
28: Head coach Lane Kiffin.
18: Yeah, pass protection. I think they're doing well a lot of times in the run game. You know, we're running the ball efficiently, especially in the second half of that game last week. Or any time Will Elkins was out, that helped. But pass protection, too many breakdowns and one-on-one matchups.
28: Safety, Ty Benefield.
16: Yeah, just got a plaster drill. When he gets out of the pocket, keep him in the pocket as much as we can. Stay disciplined in coverage. Don't be too greedy. But he's going to test your rules. He's good at what he does.
28: Wide receiver, Winston Watkins Jr.
17: I feel like really everybody in the units of, like, the tight end room, receiver room, we all got, like, backups and other players that can figure things out and get, like, a little way of the way they do it. So Tredez is, you know, he's 6'7", he's a big guy. So, like, certain ways he would do it is a little different because his steps are bigger or, like, things of that nature. So, like, the guys right behind him and the receivers right behind him could fill in his role. Just got to just do a little, couple tweaks to make sure that we get it down the same way.
28: Head coach Lane Kiffin.
19: You know, you get back on track, play at home, and those games happen, and a lot of factors go into that. You know, we didn't protect really well around him, and crowd noise, and
0: music being played all the way through the snap when the center's hands on the ball again and again. So those will help you struggle and at quarterback and false start. So there's a lot of things to improve on around him, and that he'll do better and play better this week.
2: Safety, Ty Benefield.
3: It was great to see Jace get in, and very impressed with how cool he filled in, you know, on late notice like that. But Jace did his thing, and he communicated at a high level, and obviously there's going to be things to work on, but great starting ground from him, and I'm very proud of him, and I'm excited to see how we get this whole room, you know, going. Unfortunately, with Deshaun being out, but leaning on everybody.
2: Wide receiver, Winston Watkins Jr.
9: Me personally, I feel like I got to keep making sure I step up and being a leader, you know, because at the end of the day, like, I've been in the system longer than anybody on the whole team. So it's like, for me, I got to make sure I bring guys along. Like, Tredez got hurt, and the guys behind him got to make sure they on point. I got to make sure the outside receiver's on point. So I just really want to make sure that I expand my role of being a leader and just understanding that, like, whatever the case may be, I got to make sure I'm ready to bring my best foot forward and help the other guys well.
2: Head coach Lane Kiffin.
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14: And bring in my partner on the post-game show, Richard Dixon, who survived his trip to Oxford last week. Rich, good afternoon.
15: What's going on, guys?
14: All right, your thoughts on some of the things LSU needs to do against this Texas A&M team tonight.
15: Well, we got to get the offensive line, you know, in sync, you know, fix up the kinks that they have. I think, you know, Leavitt just has to – yeah, we got to get some clean pockets for him. You know, it's a Mitch between him and the offensive line. We got to stay in there and get to our second and third reads, and we got to give him time to make a play down the field.
14: What is when you look at him, you watch him. We've heard the happy feet, the rush is getting to him. He's not hanging in through multiple reads. When you look, what do you see?
15: I just see that, you know, most of our pressure when we're getting pressure, it's up the middle, and for a guy that is a shorter quarterback, I don't know if it gets in his vision. Makes him try to escape the pocket quicker, but it always seems like he never has the pocket to step up in, and he has to roll out, which leads to a scramble.
14: They will be without Trey Des Green tonight and for several games probably. I know that you had been so impressed with the strides he had made and what a start he was off to. So what might they do without him tonight to try and make up for the loss?
15: I'll be watching to find out. Yeah. I mean, he's been as good as they could be. I mean, this has been a really breakout year, and it sucks for him to go out the way he did. I hope to see him back later. But, you know, they're going to have to find them.

0: another guy in those zone situations. Trades has been very available in the third and short, third to medium. He's been sitting in the zone holes and been the guy really for Sam Leavitt when he needs to make a play, get to him. So, you know, we just hope that, you know, it's next man up and they find a guy that Sam Leavitt can rely on.
1: Rich, the emotion of last week's game and the carryover from that for both teams. We're watching Ole Miss. They're behind a touchdown at Florida, and honestly, Florida has made some very big mistakes in this game, or they could be up considerably more than that. For the winners and the losers, I know you've got some experience coming off of big, big emotional games and how that carries into the next week. What do you think that does to LSU tonight?
0: Well, I think it's a little bit of opposite what it's doing for Ole Miss. You know, Ole Miss was a sigh of relief. I think LSU, you know, they kind of got woke up. It was a game where they didn't come out and match the intensity that Ole Miss. And look, it was going to be hard last week. It was a crazy atmosphere. But I think that, you know, they got that one past them. We can say, you know, next game, next guy up. Everybody in the country was talking about that game last week, and I think it got to them a little bit. This one, they want to go out and get things right. And look, I know Blake Baker wants to get the best of Marcel Reed this time.
1: Let me tell you what can't happen tonight. Sam Leavitt can't play like John Mateer is playing for Oklahoma right now. This is three turnovers in the first half, and they're all going to – they've all led to points.
2: 21, I was about to say 21 they've all points led to off points. Of them, too.
1: 28 to nothing, Georgia, as they are inside of 2 minutes to go in Athens. Rich, enjoy the game. We'll see you 90 minutes after for postgame.
0: I'm SLA.
1: Former LSU tight end Richard Dixon will be with us on postgame. Yeah, he has single-handedly torpedoed any chance Oklahoma has today. And these are I would say that these are turnovers that are not necessarily caused by the defense. These look more like unforced errors to me.
2: Yeah, because, I mean, Hanny, the interception, he just lofted into double coverage over the middle of the field. And he's flat out dropped the ball two times.
1: Dropped the ball.
2: Just dropped the ball twice.
1: Nobody's hit him.
2: No, he has dropped the football twice as well for fumbles. So, yeah, they're self-inflicted. I mean, I was joking with you off air that he Zioned himself with all the offseason workout pictures. Everyone fell in love with that. But, I mean, it looks more and more like it wasn't the hand injury a year ago, was it?
1: I don't know. I saw a better quarterback than this when he played for Washington State.
2: Yeah.
1: Maybe it was because he was playing for Washington State, but he's been flat out bad for really most of the season.
2: Yeah.
1: But today has been particularly tough for Oklahoma. They're in a four-touchdown hole. We'll take a break. We'll go down to the stadium and check in with the voice of the Tigers, Chris Blair, next here at Rouse's Eagle, 98.1 Game Day.
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1: And we return here at Rouse as they've gone to the break in Athens, 28-0, Georgia. And Florida is going to set up a first and goal after a targeting penalty against Ole Miss. So they're going to have first and goal. They lead it 10-3. That game is winding down in the second quarter with about 3:44 to go. All right, let's go down to Tiger Stadium and talk to Chris Blair. Chris, good afternoon.
12: Hey, Charlie, guys, how are we?
1: We're doing doing real good. Kind of paint the picture for me down at Tiger Stadium. We got some good weather today, man. It's not ridiculously. I understand it was a little bit warm in Oxford last Saturday. Looks like we got a great day for football.
12: Yeah, it's always a good day when you finally get to that point of the year, Charlie, where it says it's 87 degrees temperature and feels like 87.
1: Yeah.
12: So, again, with a little less humidity, it does feel good out there. And I got to be honest, I mean, it's a lively campus. You know, I came a little later today. I think there's a few more people coming late, but just took a little walk around the stadium a few moments ago, and it's a lot like it was a Clemson game. Maybe not as thick in people, but you can see the cars are lining up on Nicholson. So, yeah, I think we're set for people taking advantage of maybe getting here a little later. But I think we're going to have a lively crowd, a pretty hostile environment for the Aggies tonight. It's a spirited campus.
1: That's good to hear. Chris, did I imagine this? Because you were there, and you can tell me. It sounded like a more relaxed Lane Kiffin on Thursday night for the coaches show, almost like a student that had a gigantic test just looming and looming. It's just like, let me just take the doggone thing and get this over with and move on with what comes next. I don't know if I'm making too much of it, but that's kind of what I heard the other night.
12: No, you're 100% right. I mean, he went after the sign guy, had some fun with the guy trying to keep the crowd quiet, just joking around, obviously. Had plenty of jokes. And yeah, I think he was. I mean, it was, you know, you don't know. This is the first year I've worked with Coach Kiffin. You come off an emotional loss like that, a very important game, obviously, conference game and all that went with it. So it was interesting to see how he would, you know, show up for that week. Because, again, you know, a guy like him, like most coaches, they've already put that game in the rear view. But now you got to kind of come back out 5 days later and at least talk about it a little bit. And I thought he was open. I thought he was loose. And you could tell that once we really started talking about this week, he just said, you know, hopefully the guys have been able to do what I've been able to do, because we're not going to be able to play and be ready to go against a very stingy Texas A&M defense if we don't move on. But it was clear to me that he had moved on. And to your point, I do believe it was like a major weight taken off the shoulder. And while the Ole Miss LSU game, as long as Coach Kiffin is the coach and going back decades, will always be a rivalry game, I don't think the ones moving forward will be quite like the one last week.
1: Well, let me ask you, you got here, I want to say something like 8 years into Saban's tenure at Alabama. And we were here for the first ones when it was, you know, a really, really big deal. When you got here and started calling games in 2016, did you feel like it was about Nick Saban when LSU played Alabama by that time?
12: Absolutely. You know, I was told when I got on the ground, look, you know, LSU is unique geographically. We don't have another school in the state to compete against it in conference. So, you know, there's no real natural rivalry. People try to make the A&M one. But at that point when I got here, A&M hadn't beaten LSU in conference play. So, yeah, the only rival was that first game in November after the bye week, and that was Alabama. So, again, the Nick Saban factor a part of that. And, of course, the incredible games that had taken place between those two teams. So, yeah, and I would argue that right now, I think the Texas A&M and certainly the Ole Miss one certainly are right back in at the front windshield.
1: Let's talk about what LSU will do without Trey Des Green and Deshaun Spears. The game last week came at a cost. Both of those guys were off to outstanding starts, and LSU will have to make do without the Spears for the rest of the season, and Green at least for the time being. What is on your radar of some of the things we might see in their place?
12: Well, I know you noticed it because I'm sure you mentioned it in your post game last week. I mean, as soon as Deshaun went down, there was a a sustained period of time where there were a lot of moving parts trying to find the right combination at that position. And I think that's probably one of the biggest things they worked on this week. I still think you're going to see some personnel move slightly from, say, traditional safety from the Rover to the Star. I'll be interested to see how they start out on their first defensive series, but I wouldn't, I wouldn't take it to the bank that some of that won't move as we go along, and how much will they utilize the Star and be more of a nickel formation package. But, you know, the problem with a Texas A&M is, Marcel Reed certainly can throw the football, and he's been effective the last two games against LSU. But we all know that the big fear is his ability to, scramble and improvise and flat out just run. So I think there's going to be some personnel movement there. And again, I think they settled down, after maybe the first six, eight plays after Deshaun went down, and obviously did a little bit better in the second half. But that's certainly going to be something to keep an eye on today. And as far as Trey Des Green, I would argue once again that we're still kind of waiting for that one or two receiver to kind of rise. And I know that Trey Des traditionally is in the tight end role, but let's face it, he's a hybrid receiver. And so I think we're still kind of waiting for that receiving core to step up. I think Mothershed's the guy that's going to get some snaps today in that hybrid tight end position. Zach Green's going to get the start, I would guess, as more of a traditional tight end. But I think there's going to be more responsibility, not only whoever is playing tight end, but in the passing game. I think it's going to be, which one of these guys, and hopefully there's more than one, whether it's Watkins, whether it's Jace, or whether it's whoever it happens to be, I think they've got to step that up. But I think more importantly, Charlie, for this LSU offense, they've got to be able to get the run game going, which they have. And, Coach Kiffin joked about it Thursday. He said, when I got here in January, everybody said, look, you got to improve that run game. And he said, through three games, I think we've done a pretty good job. Now everybody's telling me we've got to improve that passing game. And I think what's missing is that they've been able in two of their three games to really get Dylan Jones going, running the football. Sam Levitt's done good running the football. But they're not able to then get that fluidity where they're building the passing game off of successful runs on first down and second down. And it seems like there's just a missed throw or a drop pass that then just kind of slows the momentum down. And as Coach said Thursday night, that's how you really affect his style of offense, because everything is predicated on getting into that rhythm and not allowing the defense to substitute, not able to make wholesale changes schematically play to play, and then suddenly LSU's in the end zone. To me, it's about not just necessarily the passing game and Trey Des Green and the receivers, as much as it's getting that flow and rhythm together. And, there's the two last games, they just did not get it until the second half. And, unlike Louisiana Tech with Ole Miss and certainly Texas A&M, you can find yourself in another big hole if you can't come out early.
1: Yeah. Chris, let's talk about Texas A&M. They were upset by Kentucky last week. They were big favorites in that game. Kentucky not only beat them, but left some points on the board. This is an A&M team that has wrecked LSU in the second half of the last two games, and you've had to call way too many runs down the field for Marcel Reed. So what do you think the mindset is? The loser of this game is going to have two losses coming out of September. The playoffs are going to be awfully hard to get to if that is the case. Your thoughts on A&M?
12: Yeah, when you look at the last two games, obviously you put Trinidad Chambliss and Marcel Reed in this big category called dual threat quarterback, but they are two different players. And Marcel Reed clearly wants to be able to be effective running the football, and he's very good at it. I mean, you look at the last two games, which basically amounts to about six plus quarters against LSU when he came in off the bench in 2024. And he's just had a field day, 179 yards, five rushing touchdowns. He's thrown for 272 yards. And I would argue it's because of his ability to run that allowed him to have those kind of passing numbers. So he scored. He's responsible for seven touchdowns as a quarterback in the last two games.

0: with Trinidad Chambliss, you know, the thing was, do you want to make him a pocket passer? Try to keep him in the pocket. LSU failed to do that. I think with Marcel Reed, you want him to be in the pocket, not because he can't, you know, deliver the football through the air, but you want him to make him do that time and time again. Because once he gets loose, once he starts to move that pocket and then he ejects, that's where LSU runs into trouble. Now, obviously, stopping him from doing that every single play is a tall order. I think you got to combine with trying to wing that pocket and lock him in there. And then secondly, when he does break loose, you've got to have a much better game plan than we've seen in the past. And you've got to be patient and you've got to be disciplined. Because if you go back and watch the film, and I know you have, you will see there are times that Marcel Reed should have been dead to rights, but they over-pursued. And suddenly they go past the pocket and there's a giant running lane. And once he gets there, things can go bad and downhill very quickly.
1: Chris, at the bottom of the hour, we will hand it over to the network. What's coming up on pregame?
0: Going to talk a little LSU Shocker. Sean Hudson, the coach for LSU, going to stop by and visit with the guys. And then as normal, they're just going to get everybody ready to go, find out what they can from Texas A&M. And, you know, for those fans who maybe are on their way in, I think it's fair to say there's too many players that are new that won't remember the shenanigans from Texas A&M last year, but I know that the crowd does. And while Coach Kiffin said, look, not really going to use that in our motivation this week because it just kind of falls flat with our personnel, the coaches and players. But for the fans, this is a team in Texas A&M that right now only averages a little under 4 penalties a game. If they can get in their ear hole and disrupt things, it could be a very long night. So I hope it is an absolute lit and really hostile environment tonight.
1: Chris, I want to share a little secret with you, if you promise not to tell anybody. Okay, you promise?
0: You got it.
1: Okay.
0: You got it.
1: Outside of LSU, Texas A&M is Hunt Palmer's favorite team. In the country, outside of LSU, he loves A&M. I mean, it's a well-guarded secret at our radio station, but he is absolutely a closet Texas A&M fan, except when they play LSU. The rest of the time, loves the Aggies. Loves them.
0: Oh, 100%. As I said, it's probably in a town that doesn't keep secrets, that is by far the best-kept secret around.
1: Chris, we appreciate it. Have a great call. We'll talk to you next week.
0: Thank you, guys.
1: All right. They are they going to the break in Gainesville, or are they still no, there's still time left. It's 17-3. Florida leads Ole Miss. They are at the two-minute warning, and Ole Miss has the ball in Florida territory. We'll come back and give you our final scoreboard of the afternoon here at Rouse's Eagle 98.1 game day.
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1: Minute 11 to go to the break in Gainesville. 17-6 now. Florida leads Ole Miss as the Rebels get a field goal here. Jaden Ball, 84 yards and two touchdowns on the ground for Florida in the first half. They have done a good job of keeping Trinidad Chambliss in check. He has 71 yards rushing and 11 yards receiving. No Kewon Lacy in this game for Ole Miss. Other scores, games in progress. Florida State leads Central Arkansas 31-7. That's in the third quarter. Wyoming leads Hawaii 13-3 in the third quarter. Halftime in Athens, number 2 Georgia leading Oklahoma 28-0. John Mateer has thrown an interception. He has given up two fumbles, and those all led to Oklahoma, all led to Georgia touchdowns in the first half. 28-0 Georgia at the break. Number 15, Utah leads Iowa State 24-3. That is at halftime in Ames in Ann Arbor. Number 18, Michigan leads number 17, Iowa 10-7. Bryce Underwood has a touchdown pass for Michigan. Iowa's touchdown came on a kickoff return. UCF leads TCU 14-10 at the half. Duke leads William and Mary 38-7 at the break. Third quarter scores. Boise State leads Western Michigan 15-0. UConn and Miami of Ohio are tied at 14. New Mexico leads New Mexico State 14-3. Robert Morris and Buffalo are tied at 14. Ohio leads Stonehill 14-7. Marshall leads Gardner-Webb 27-21. Number 25, Houston leads Georgia Southern 21-14 now. That game is 2 minutes to go to the break. Yeah, East Carolina leads NC Central 28-3. It's Auburn up halfway through the second quarter on Vanderbilt 14-3. Just underway, Nebraska and Michigan State, no score. Same thing with South Florida and Bowling Green. Oh, no, Bowling Green has now kicked a field goal. 3-0 Bowling Green early. Wisconsin and Penn State are just underway, and they are scoreless. Earlier finals today. Number 1 Texas beat number 14 Tennessee 22-17. Arch Manning threw for 201 yards, but Tennessee had a Hail Mary to the end zone that would have won it at the end. Texas, with over 100 yards in penalties today, went a long way towards keeping Tennessee in the game. Number 3, Notre Dame beat Purdue 49-10. C.J. Carr threw 3 touchdown passes for the Irish. Number 7, Ohio State beat Illinois 42-19. Julian Sayin, 367 yards and 4 touchdowns. Number 11, Texas Tech beat Sam Houston 49-14. Wake Forest upset number 16, Louisville 30-27. Baylor beat Colorado 23-13. A couple of touchdown passes for DJ Lagway. Pittsburgh beat Bucknell 59-0. It was Virginia Tech over Boston College 21-14. Hokies under James Franklin are 4-0. Toledo beat San Diego State 41-16. UTSA over Colorado State 59-45. UNLV beat Akron 38-10. Kent State over Ball State 26-13. Kentucky broke open a close game in the second half and beat South Alabama 45-21. Eastern Michigan beat Lindenwood 29-3. UCLA now 4-0. They beat Maryland 54-3 today. And Georgia State beats Northern Illinois 35-14. And that is your college football scoreboard. We will take a break, come back, and wrap things up here live at Rouse's Eagle 98.1 game day.
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1: Tigers and the Aggies tonight from Tiger Stadium. Musso, final thoughts?
18: Lane Kiffin has not lost back-to-back games as the head coach since 2022. I'll take the Tigers.
1: Okay. I didn't cite that stat this week. Okay. That's good. To me, this game is about Marcel Reed. If Marcel Reed is contained, and I don't mean shut down completely, I mean contained in a reasonable fashion, I think LSU will win the game. He has beaten them almost by himself in the last two games, and he's done it almost completely in the second half. LSU, amazing as it may sound, has led in at halftime of both of these games. Marcel Reed cannot beat you with his feet today. If he beats you with his arm, tip the cap and God bless. But if he beats you with his feet, shame on you, because you know what is coming. We will be back 90 minutes after the end of LSU and Texas A&M. Richard Dixon and I will take your phone calls as the Tigers try to get back on the winning track. From all of us here at Rouse's, everybody back at the flagship, I'm Charles Haniger saying thank you and good afternoon. From Rouse's, this has been Eagle 98.1 Game Day.
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22: I'm Dave Mager. Big baseball games left to play. The White Sox won back of Cleveland in the AL Central. The runner-up will get the final wild card spot tonight. Davis Martin for the White Sox against the Rockies. Tanner Bibee for Cleveland at KC. That game on ESPN Radio with the pregame at 6:30 Eastern. Houston and the Rangers tied in the AL West, two games under 500. The second-place team will be out of the playoffs. Right now, the Rangers at Minnesota, they're in a delay. Houston at the Athletics later on. It's Philadelphia by one game over Arizona for the final playoff spot in the NL. Tonight, Phillies hosting Tampa Bay, Arizona at San Diego. College football, Chauncey Bowen's two touchdown runs as Georgia leads Oklahoma 28-0 early third quarter. Florida 17, Ole Miss 3 in the second quarter. Jaden Baugh, two touchdown runs. Halftime, Michigan 10, Iowa 7. Earlier, Colin Simmons, 5 sacks as top-ranked Texas beat Tennessee 20-17 for coach Steve Sarkisian.
23: Tonight it was the defense. 4 weeks ago, we needed to score 21 points in the fourth quarter to beat Ohio State. Like, you do what you need to do to win.
22: 10 Longhorn sacks overall. Ohio State beat Illinois 42-19. Jeremiah Smith, 12 catches for 217 yards, 4 touchdowns. Notre Dame and UCLA improved to 4-0 with blowouts. Bears quarterback Tyson Bagent has cleared concussion protocol and could play Monday against the Eagles. He's questionable. Caleb Williams is officially out.
24: Hey, it's resident Super Bowl champ Chris Candy. 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I'll recap it all in my Upon Further Review at 7 a.m. Eastern. 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
25: If you're a Knicks fan, by the way, last year the Rockets were second, and you know, in this future power ranking.
26: I think that came out before Fred tore his ACL.
25: Of course it did. Yeah, of course it did. What I'm saying though is that, like, I would not have regarded us last year as a step forward for Houston, and you know, they're still fourth. So with different voters, just for the record, for the large part, except for Bobby. All this was his. Nobody contributed it. This is all about Justin. Uh-huh. If you're a Knicks fan, you're screaming, excuse me, where are the champions?
27: Yeah.
25: Where are the champions?
27: The Knicks went from third last year to fourth this year and won a championship in between.
25: Fifth. Third to fifth. Yeah.
27: Third to fifth, yeah. with a championship in between. Boy, that championship was a step back from the Knicks.
25: Listen, this is an incredible compliment to Mitchell Robinson, because clearly losing him. I will say this. I was just talking with an executive the other day. Mitchell Robinson, this is going to be a very interesting season, because the Celtics really think Mitchell Robinson is a valuable player. And really prioritized getting him in the offseason and prioritized getting him off the court when they played in the playoffs 2 years ago. And they obviously love what the analytics say about Mitchell Robinson. And they didn't love what the analytics said about Jaylen Brown. Not to say one is better than the other, just to be clear. But it sort of puts what they value, it sort of really puts what they value out there. And look, their track record has been really good. So we'll see. All right, the Knicks at 5. Now, players rank 3rd, management ranks 4th, market ranks 2nd. Obviously, all great. They don't have much draft capital at all because they're still paying off, you know, how they got Karl Towns and Mikal Bridges. The money is 27, Bobby. And so this is really the Karl Anthony Towns thing is interesting. So Karl Towns has been eligible to sign an extension for 2.5 months. There has been nothing really said out there a lot. Carl has given a couple of interviews this offseason. He has not said anything about it. This will obviously come up at Media Day in a week and a half here. He can be a free agent after this season. Maybe the Knicks don't believe he'll become a free agent. Maybe they don't believe he'll opt out of, what's the option here, Bobby?
26: 61. 60, yeah. 61.
25: Yeah, maybe the Knicks don't feel that pressure because maybe they don't think they'll do it or he'll opt out of that. But he can be a free agent. And like, let's be honest, if Karl Towns was an unrestricted free agent, he would have offers like that. He can't be your, he's not going to be your number one, but this, and by the way, he just had an awesome performance in the playoffs.
27: He's proven that he can be a major piece of a championship team. Like, say whatever you want. He's proven that.
25: Yes. So, Bob.

0: caliber teams are ranking higher than the Hawks in money. And, you know, I talk about NBA vultures kind of swirling around situations ready to pounce. The Hawks are vultures. The Hawks, like, Bontemps was hired because nobody's better at sniffing out gloom and doom than the urine-soaked wet blanket. Bontemps is looking for situations for the Hawks to pounce because, Bobby, as you pointed out here, they're set up to be a cap space team next year. They've got three sizable expiring contracts this year. They do have a decent amount of picks, and they are hunting for a star to play alongside Jalen Johnson.
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6: I'm Dave Mager. Denver Broncos rookie running back Jonah Coleman goes on injured reserve with a high ankle sprain. He could return in late October. A few key games remaining in baseball's regular season. Texas at Minnesota just ending a rain delay. The Rangers are tied with Houston in the AL West. Cleveland at KC. That game on ESPN Radio with a pregame at 6:30 Eastern. The Guardians lead the White Sox by one in the AL Central. College football, C.J. Carr, three touchdown throws as Notre Dame took out Purdue 49-10. The Irish defense came up big in the second quarter.
7: Empty backfield for Brown. He drops. Here comes the pressure. He's sacked. Bryce Young got it loose and is picked up by Drake Bowen, and the Irish score. It's a touchdown for the defense.
6: 15 yards, Tony Simeone on the Notre Dame radio network. Ohio State's Julian Sayin, four touchdown throws, all to

0: Jeremiah Smith, including a 72-yarder, then this one in the fourth quarter.
1: Stan out of the shotgun. He's going to throw this one with pressure coming. Fires deep down the right side in the end zone. Smith got it for six. Jeremiah Smith, 26-yard TD pass to the air from Julian Sand. The fourth time those two have connected.
0: Paul Keels on Learfield. Ohio State's beat Illinois 42-19. Smith, 12 receptions for 217 today. Linebacker Austin Romaine of Texas Tech returns interceptions for touchdowns on back-to-back plays from scrimmage. The final, Texas Tech 49, Sam Houston 14.
2: 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So can Jalen Hurts continue to silence his doubters? 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
9: I'm Dave Mager. Baseball key games remaining include Minnesota leads the Rangers 1-0 in the second. Nathan Eovaldi on the mound. Houston at the Athletics later on. Cleveland at KC. 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Philadelphia leading Arizona by one for the final playoff spot in the NL. College football, Dwight Phillips, 54-yard touchdown run, and Georgia running away from Oklahoma, 38-6 mid-fourth quarter. Duke Clark, 45-yard touchdown run as Florida leads Ole Miss 31-21 late in the third. It's Michigan 13, Iowa 7 early in the fourth. Malik Brown, 2 touchdown runs. In between, Arch Manning took a pounding, sacked 6 times. But this touchdown gave Texas a 10-point fourth-quarter lead.
10: And it's a handoff. Brown off right tackle to the goal line. Touchdown, Texas. Rally Brown takes it across for the score. And the Longhorns have their largest lead of the day.
9: 4 yards, Craig Way on Learfield. Texas wins 20-17. 10 Longhorn sacks, 5 by Colin Simmons. Wake Forest led by 3. Louisville's Nick Keller lined up a 57-yard field goal attempt late.
11: To tie it, snap, spot, kick is blocked. Wake Forest blocks the kick and scooped up the 50-yard line, blocked with 15 seconds to go.
9: Stan Cotton on Learfield. Gabe Kirschke made the block. Wake Forest wins 30-27. NFL Bears quarterback Tyson Bagent clears concussion protocol, questionable for Monday against the Eagles.
12: Hey, it's Michelle Smallman. Coming up Monday, Jalen Hurts and the Eagles head to Chicago looking to stay hot. So can Jalen Hurts continue to silence his doubters? We'll talk about it on Unsportsmanlike, 6 a.m. Eastern, right here on ESPN Radio, ESPN2, and ESPNU.

this Bama team, you know, I had questions about the offensive line coming into the year. I had questions about the offensive line coming into the year. And look, last week against Kentucky, they got off to a slow start and then blew out Kentucky in the second half. I think they're just looking for the consistency. DeBoer and Ryan Grubb. I got to give a shout out to Ashton Daniels, the Florida State quarterback. His father, Juan, took my starting job in high school when I was a senior, and he was a freshman. He ended up playing the NFL, and I didn't even end up playing in college. But, you know,

0: And this is a playoff team, returning a lot of players, high expectations, although a lot of people wondered whether they were a product of their schedule a year ago. This is a tough loss for them. So either program or both, what do you think, Max?
1: Yeah, I mean, it's that was a bit of the brutal awakening for A&M fans in that one. And that it's, you know, you're kind of seeing similar to Oregon a week ago. I think there's a little bit of reckoning there with like, okay, maybe we were hard on the guy. Maybe Colin Klein was pretty good at calling an offense and managing, you know, Marcel Reed to the best of his ability. And you're seeing Avery Johnson kill it with Klein again this year at K-State. You know, A&M promoted from within with its OC spot and with its play calling. Didn't go into the portal to upgrade a quarterback after making the playoff. 26-49 day for Marcel Reed. You know, obviously, you know, two picks. The picks are always bad, but I think the fourth down throw on the run was brutal. Like, just a lot of frustrations there. You know, I don't have a subscription to Texags, but I bet it was a colorful night on the boards for the fan base there. And you know, credit to Will Stein and Joe Sloan for putting the pieces together offensively to be really competitive right away. Efficient day for Minchie. CJ Baxter's healthy, ran it really well against Texas A&M. And Mike Elko said it. You know, that was an ass kicking. He said that to Will Stein's face on the field afterward and said the same afterward, like, hey, you know, in the post game, like that is a, you know, a big stock down there for A&M if you viewed them as like a pretty safe playoff pick.
2: Yeah, our buddy, I like you said, Max, I don't have a subscription to Texags, but our buddy Dave Wilson sent me some screenshots last night. And, you know, they're taking it pretty well, comparing it to Dennis Franchione's 77-0 loss to Oklahoma. That was it. There's no coming back from
0: that's
2: this.
0: Good.
2: I mean, typical Texas A&M Aggies. No program other than maybe Arkansas does a better job of self-sabotaging itself than Texas A&M. But you know, the court. I love Elko. I think he's one of the best coaches in the country. And it's similar to Oregon with Lanning. When he had both his coordinators left, he promotes from within. And he said, I wanted him coaching for us and not somebody else because I knew they were ready. And it hasn't looked good so far. But, you know, Reed is a tremendous athlete and has made big plays at times. But it's just too many mistakes over and over again.
0: Speaking of self-sabotage in Arkansas, what the hell, Razorback fans? This is a bitter group. I respect the bitterness and the defeatism. Georgia demolishes them 45-17, but the Arkansas fans were ready for that. They're 1-2 under new coach Ryan Silverfield's first season. They got just crushed by Utah and Georgia, and, you know, was not good. But there is a mass protest. There was a fan group that decided to do a reverse sellout. They tried to get no one to show up at the game, like go COVID on it, play it in an empty stadium. There was almost no one. The pregame tailgate was described as a complete ghost town. I don't know. Still seemed like people were eating some. There were paper bags over fans' heads. Somebody had a sign that made the broadcast, "At least we have basketball." It was not John Calipari in a mask. It was just some rando. They are all over Hunter Yurecek, who is the chair of the College Football Playoff Committee, I think. Or at least is on the cut, but is now dealing with an absolute. I've never seen a program this angry 3 games into a new coach's tenure. Have you, Mark? You've been around the SEC a long time, but this is wild. They got to look, their budget is too small. There's going to be a study on their feasibility of competitiveness or something. Like, it is ugly at Arkansas.

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6: A huge week four in college football. I'm Chris Smith, and it's an upset alert in the swamp. Jaden Baugh is two of the Gators' five rushing scores as number 21 Florida leads fourth-ranked Ole Miss 45-28 in the fourth. Watch now on ABC and the ESPN app. Over in the Big House, Bryce Underwood has tossed two TD passes. Number 18 Michigan up on 17th-ranked Iowa at 19-14, 2 seconds remaining. Coming up, it's 10th-ranked LSU and number 23 Texas A&M in Death Valley. And ESPN's Greg McElroy says LSU needs to do one thing for the victory.
7: This LSU team has a better offense, and they're sitting there in a home setting. And the Aggies, they have to prove they can stop the run. And the formula says the only question about this game is if they stop the run, they're in a great spot for Elko. But LSU is shorthanded, but his quarterback can create yards that the A&M defense hasn't shown that it can consistently take away.
6: McElroy on the Always College Football Podcast. Kiffin has not lost consecutive games as head coach since Ole Miss lost its final four games of 2022. Coverage is underway. Kickoff coming up on ESPN Radio, ABC, and the ESPN app. In the pro ranks, Bears quarterback Caleb Williams has been ruled out with a hamstring injury for Monday night's game against the Eagles. Backup quarterback Tyson Bagent was back on the practice field in full capacity while he remains in the NFL's concussion protocol and is listed as questionable on the team's injury report. On the baseball, where the AL Central still up for grabs. The Guardians score one game up on the White Sox in the division take on the Royals. Coverage is underway with first pitch coming up on select ESPN radio outlets.
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10: Welcome to the Hoop Collective podcast. We talk about the NBA, which we're doing on Thursday afternoon here in Los Angeles. Joining me from just down the road at our new Hollywood Park studios, not Inglewood, Bobby, Hollywood Park, is Bobby Marks.
11: Gentlemen, how we doing? Just taking advantage of the last day here of the perks of this fine studio, offices, heated toilet seats, you name it. We got
10: The toilet seats. They're Toto toilets, like the NFL lives well, I'm learning, at their offices. And when you walk in, they see you coming.
11: They see you coming to the point I almost dropped my phone in there.
10: joining us from Dallas, Texas is Ben McMahon.
12: Howdy, partners. Wendy, I guess I'm going to be seeing a lot of you coming up here soon.
10: We have an announcement. It's actually announced by Front Office Sports. How did they learn of this?
12: You leaked it.
10: Yeah, I mean, there was an interview with me in it. I think it's quite clear what happened. But so against probably my better judgment and assuring that Jackson is going to be driven to an asylum, Bobby McMahon, Jackson, and I are going on a little trip here.
11: Where are we going? Where are you guys going?
10: I don't think you want to come with us.
12: It'll be a great trip. We waited until Bontemps left and put this together.
10: Yes, that was exactly accurate. That is a true statement. So we're going to do something that I hope is pretty special. We're going to take the Hoop Collective on a world tour coming up here in the first week of October. We're going to go to Melbourne, Australia, and have a podcast live event on Friday, October 2nd at Courtside Melbourne, which is an awesome venue in Melbourne. Like a basketball culture hub, I think they said.

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10: All right, let's just start there because it's not controversial. Number one, Oklahoma City Thunder, who I believe were number one last year as well. And they ranked number one in players, number one in management, and number four in draft because they've got all those draft picks from the other teams coming up. And so that's not really that controversial. You know, they have shed some players this offseason, Aaron Wiggins, so that they can create room.
11: Isaiah Joe,
10: so that they can create room to pay guys like Cason Wallace and be able to keep Shai Gilgeous-Alexander, Chet Holmgren, Jalen Williams together, along with like Alex Caruso. And they did re-sign Isaiah Hartenstein. So I don't think we need to spend much time there. I mean, that's, you know.
11: A.J. Mitchell is going to get paid soon, and I'm sure OKC would like it to be there.
10: Right. And so we'll see. They had two first round picks in this draft. We'll see how those guys look this year. Number two, San Antonio Spurs. They rank second in players, fifth in management, ninth in draft. And, you know, a large part of their outlook is tied to their three young stars, which is Victor Wembanyama, Dylan Harper, and Stephon Castle. It's interesting, Bobby. They're a little bit, they rank 20, you know, the Thunder ranked 29th in money. And the reason you say is not because they're broke, but because they've got so much money committed to those top three. San Antonio, this is where their quote unquote weakest is money as well. Even though they haven't spent a lot yet, they have two guys on maxes already, which are Victor Wembanyama, although he took less, he's taking less than he could have, and De'Aaron Fox. And then they obviously have to pay Castle and others coming forward. So, but I don't think that's too controversial. Where I think we will get into discussions is number three, McMahon.
11: This one is, you know, they have the Boston Celtics as third, fresh off of a widely panned trade where they gave up an all-NBA player in his prime in Jaylen Brown. And management, number two, which, listen, Brad's

0: today. So call 888-665-0696 today. That's 888-665-0696. 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
6: A wild finish at the Big House. I'm Chris Smith. Michigan had won 6 straight conference openers, and they also led Iowa by 5 with 2 seconds remaining. But Hank Brown's second TD of the day lifted 17th-ranked Iowa over number 18 Michigan 20-19. Over in the Swamp, Ole Miss hasn't won in Gainesville since 2008. And well, that trend's going to continue as Jaden Ball rushes for 3 of the Gators' 6 scores on the ground. Number 21 Florida lays the hammer down on 4th-ranked Ole Miss 52-28. Coming up, it's 10th-ranked LSU and number 23 Texas A&M in Death Valley. And ESPN's Booker McFarland says there's one way for the Aggies to pull off the upset.
7: It's going to be Marcel Reed, the quarterback for the Texas A&M Aggies. He struggled a little bit against Kentucky. He was bouncing some passes. He didn't quite take off and use that explosiveness that he has in his legs. And I think he's got to play better. He's hurt LSU in the past. He had over 100 yards rushing, a couple hundred yards passing. Like, he was a Heisman-type candidate, mainly because of the game he had against LSU last season. So if Marcel Reed can play to the level that he played against last year, I think that's going to go a long way.
6: Coverage is underway with kickoff coming up on ESPN Radio, ABC, and the ESPN app. Over on Hoops, the Bulls trading Rob Dillingham to the Hornets for Buddy Hield and cash, sources told ESPN Sean Charania. Dillingham, the 8th pick in the 2023 NBA draft, and just 21 years old, is being traded less than a year after landing in Chicago at the trade deadline last season. Hield spent less than a week with the Hornets, who acquired the sharpshooter from the Hawks for Dorian Finney-Smith. The Hornets create a $9.6 billion trade exception with the deal.
8: This is Rich Eisen. 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
9: If you're a Knicks fan, by the way, last year the Rockets were 2nd, and you know, in this future power ranking.
10: I think that came out before Fred tore his ACL.
9: Of course it did. Yeah, of course it did. What I'm saying, though, is that, like, I would not have regarded us last year as a step forward for Houston. And, you know, they're still 4th. So with different voters, just for the record, for the large part, except for Bobby. All this was his.

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9: All right, so Bobby, number 7 comes in, the Charlotte Hornets.
10: So sweethearts of the draft assets, money.
9: I guess, so, because let me just say this. Last year, they were 23rd in this, okay? They have this. They have their best year in 5-7 years, whatever it is, depending on can they make the play-in. They trade two of their three best players.
11: Two of their four.
9: They trade two of their four best players, and they go up to 7th, Bobby, because of their draft capital. What about their draft capital is making somebody so excited?
10: Well, they wind up picking up an unprotected first from Phoenix in the Bridges trade. They picked up an unprotected first from Minnesota in the LaMelo trade. And you can make the argument, well, wait a minute, Bobby, you just said this thing's about for 3 years. Those picks are in 32 or 33, right? Like now they're, I think 33, right? They've got
11: the picks are 31 and 33, I believe.
10: They've got the potential to have three firsts this, next June in an average draft, I would say, projected to be average draft. It's a Dallas first that's top two protected and a Miami pick that's top 14 protected. They do have a lot of picks going forward. They've got some flexibility. Brandon Miller's extension, another guy who's extension eligible. That's going to be an interesting one to watch there. So their money could be trending a little bit down. They ranked high, and I think they ranked pretty well in management here. But yeah, I mean, 7 is high for them for a team that hasn't. If they were okay, like a team that had just gotten to the first round and made some noise, I think you could justify it a little bit more. But

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10: A wild finish at the Big House. I'm Chris Smith. Michigan had won six straight conference openers, and they led Iowa with 2 seconds remaining.
11: Iowa down five, empty backfield. Here's the snap. Brown straight back, throws to the corner of the end zone. Caught! It's caught! Touchdown, Iowa! Touchdown! Touchdown, Iowa! The game is over. The Hawks have won it. Reese Vandersee caught the pass, backing into the end zone. He ran to the front pylon on the far sideline, and Brown delivered a beauty.
10: Gary Dolphin from Learfield with the call. Hank Brown capped off that 91-yard drive with his second TD of the day and lifted 17th-ranked Iowa over number 18 Michigan 20-19. At the Swamp, Jordan Ball ran for 142 yards and three scores. Duke Clark added 126 yards and a score on the ground as number 21 Florida manhandled 4th-ranked Ole Miss 52-28 to reach 4-0 for the first time since 2019. In the pro ranks, Bears quarterback Caleb Williams has been ruled out with a hamstring injury for Monday night's game against the Eagles. Backup quarterback Tyson Bagent was back on the practice field in full capacity while he remains in the NFL's concussion protocol and is listed as questionable on the team's injury report. On to baseball, where Blue Jays writer Max Scherzer said he wants to wait until the offseason to decide whether he wants to play his 20th Major League season in 2027. The two-time World Series champ and three-time Cy Young Award winner is expected to start on short rest against Cincinnati in Sunday's season finale and a chance to pitch in front of his family for the final time this year.
12: Hey, it's resident Super Bowl champ Chris Kennedy coming up Monday, week three in the NFL to week four in college football. I'll recap it all in my Upon Further Review at 7 a.m. Eastern. 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